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1: A new exhibit in Cleveland features a former Beatle.
2: The Rock and Roll Hall of Fame says it's now featuring the largest public display ever assembled of Paul McCartney's personal artifacts. Paul McCartney and Wings examines the musician's life after the Beatles through instruments, handwritten notes, and photographs by his late wife, Linda McCartney. Visitors will also be able to step into a recreation of the Scotland farmhouse that McCartney still owns, where he and Linda set up a recording studio. Jennifer Kuiper, CBS News.
1: Someone paid more than $9 million in an auction on eBay to have lunch with basketball player Stephen Curry and investor Warren Buffett. The auction raised a total of $53 million for the Glide Foundation homeless charity in San Francisco and for Curry's Eat, Learn, Play Foundation. I'm Heather Bosch, and this is CBS News.
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5: 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I'm Larry Kudlow, and this is the Larry Kudlow Show, and it is a great pleasure to be with you today. 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You can get us all across the country, around the world, throughout the solar system, including the Milky Way. And please catch us during the week. Fabulous Fox Business Network. Fox Business Network. Name of the show is Kudlow. Monday through Friday, 4 to 5 p.m. Love to have you visit us at 4. If you can't make it, you can text your favorite 9-year-old and she'll show you how to DVR the show. It's not hard. So, plenty to talk about today. And we have this Xi Jinping, Donald Trump summit, which I guess was the big news of the week. Although, lots of good economic news, really good American economic news. And we've got Steve Forbes and Art Laffer at the half hour, two of the best, both dear friends of mine going back. I don't know, it's probably 45 years now, if you can imagine. Stock market was sloppy yesterday, but gosh, it's strong. Dow's just short of 50,000. The S&P 500 breaking records. 7408 S&P 500. Really something. Anyway, it's very interesting to me. I get why Xi Jinping, as the head of Communist China, thinks he's dealing with a peer country, namely the United States of America. I understand that. But I want to make a point with all of the bravado that he creates and false promises and whatnot. Here's my favorite statistic. You want to compare the two economies. on a per capita basis, which is really the, you know, if you're doing cross country comparisons, you should look at it per capita, i.e. per person.

dollars. Okay, we are above 90,000 per capita. They are slightly less than 14,000. That tells you the difference. They're nowhere near us. Now, they have built up a huge military, and they are a very unbalanced economy that relying on cheap government-subsidized exports, unfair trading practices. They've been cheating for years. We never should have let them into the World Trade Organization back in the Clinton days. Their markets are not open the way ours are. And that, of course, is why President Trump is campaigning hard for reciprocal trade. But my first point is how different the economies are. Theirs is a state-run socialist economy. Now, they had a few years in the 80s, maybe the early 90s, where they had a smidgen of free market reforms. They let the farmers share profits, and they let some IPOs, they let some entrepreneurship into their system. But in the last 20 years, it's been snuffed out. And Xi Jinping himself is probably the most statist, centralized, socialist president they've had. Going back, I don't know, and certainly into the 90s. So you get what you pay for. You know, the Chinese Communist Party runs the economy. We've learned throughout history, whether it was the Soviet Union or Cuba, North Korea, none of these places. Free market capitalism works. Socialism, communism never works. There's no incentives. There's no entrepreneurship. There's no genius, there's no brilliance, there's no experimentation. It's all run by the state. And besides the fact that we have a sevenfold lead over China in terms of our economy, just in recent years, China suffered from a huge property real estate collapse. Their manufacturing is down. They're basically, you know, they used to post numbers of 15 or 20% GDP. Now they're posting numbers of 5% or less. That tells you a lot because those are phony numbers. In fact, they started, I think it was this past year, maybe it was last year, when the job numbers came out, they were so poor, they stopped putting out the job numbers. That's one way to solve the problem. Just don't tell anybody. So it's very important. Now, this meeting between the two superpowers, China is a military menace. They're military power. No question about that. Financially, they're very, very weak. Their banking system is weak. They manipulate their currency, and their economy is weak. The biggest thing that she wanted to talk about was, of course, Taiwan. He wants Communist China to take over Taiwan. And we do not. And God bless President Trump is keeping that promise. Now, we don't call it exactly independence. We just have a policy of what's been called for, I don't know, 50 years, strategic ambiguity. Strategic ambiguity, however, favors an autonomous, independent Taiwan. And she asked President Trump directly, this is according to Mr. Trump, who spoke to the media afterwards, she asked him if he would keep it independent, and he just said there's one person that knows the answer to that, and that's me, and I'm not talking. And we will be selling them more and more arms. There's no question we will. So we gave up nothing. But the biggest issue for us in this was Iran. I think President and his team probably was hoping for some more help on Iran.
but they're not going to get

0: any. I mean, it's easy for China to say they want the Strait of Hormuz to be open, okay, and they said that, and so we agree on that. But that doesn't cost them anything, and right now, our embargo, our blockade is working beautifully, strangling Iran. And there'll be additional combat bombs will be dropping, I think, soon after this summit is over. We wanted perhaps China, to put a little heat on Iran, maybe to surrender. They're not going to, and they really don't have that much clout anymore. I mean, the thing that's so odd about China created Iran. China financed Iran by buying their oil. Roughly 90% of Iran's oil is sold to China, which amounts to about 40% of Chinese oil imports. I think the number is about 1.5 million barrels a day, something like that. And then they get big discounts. China's always gotten big 25, 30% discounts. So instead of $100 a barrel, they'll get it for, you know, $60, $65 a barrel. But the point I want to make, it's so important. It is China that was the Iranian financier. It was China's oil money that allowed Iran to build nukes, to build missiles, to finance terrorism throughout the Middle East and elsewhere, Hezbollah, Hamas, Houthis. China was the banker. None of that came up in this summit meeting because I think, fortunately, both heads of state, Trump and Xi, kept things on the calm side publicly. But I'm just saying, their statement, China's statement, at the end of the summit, the number one issue was Taiwan. The United States put out its own, and the number one issue was Iran. Now, there were some nicks and knacks. I say that we sent a powerhouse. I mean, we had something like 30 CEOs, major American corporate CEOs. Not that much was done on trade, so far as I know, at this stage. China may buy, 200 airplanes from Boeing. I think the original hope was something like 500, but that may be a work in progress. There'll be some improvement in agriculture, soybeans. American farmers will sell them our soybeans. China will import some of our oil and gas. That's a very good thing because it shows how powerful we are. We dominate world energy markets. You know, in the first Trump term, I was on the trade team, the China trade team. Mnuchin, Lighthizer, Navarro, Wilbur Ross, all of us, you know, we spent 2 years negotiating a big trade deal with them. But they didn't keep their end of the promise. I mean, you know, intellectual property theft is still out there. Forced transfer of technology is still out there. Allocations of commodity purchases never met. Allocations of manufacturing purchases never met. China doesn't keep its word. Of course they don't. We know that. But we went through, and it was arduous, and the deal was signed in early 2020. But I learned a lot with all the constant meetings we had, including a couple of dinners where President Xi was at, President Trump. I think probably the best thing is, you know, no fireworks, stability, no ratcheting up of tariffs at this point, kind of status quo. And I think from President Trump's standpoint, just having him on the world stage with Xi in Beijing with the pomp and all the pomp and ceremony is a good thing. It's an image-enhancing good thing. And for Xi, I'm sure, for his audience, being with Trump is a good thing. And at the moment, the relationship is being managed calmly. You know, we went through a lot of ups and downs a year ago. But things have quieted down, and we'll see where it leads. We don't know all that's happened yet. I think, however, the other side of the world is going to be much tougher. All right, my sense is we are fixing the U.S. government, military, the President Trump, the Commander-in-Chief, is getting ready for the final push in Iran. There will be combat. There will be bombing. The blockade will continue. We will relaunch Project Freedom that will reopen the Strait of Hormuz. Iran is on its deathbed. No matter what their crazy mullahs, Islamic Revolutionary Guard Corps, these are crazy people. These are gruesome people. This is like Nazism in the 80 or 90 years ago. But they are on their last legs, and we are about to launch the final push. And ironically, and I'll close with this for the moment, I think the final push was planned as Mr. Trump and his team traveled from Washington, D.C. to Beijing, and probably at the drawing board in Beijing, too. So it goes. Presidents never sleep. This one in particular. But I'm getting ready for the final push in Iran. As far as China goes, well, less than 14,000 per capita GDP. The U.S. more than 90,000. You draw your own conclusions, folks. I'm Kudlow. We'll take a quick break.
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4: Extra. A woman says the Alaska Department of Public Safety put her privacy and safety at risk. The woman, who chooses to remain anonymous, says she received death threats after providing information to officers as a confidential informant that led to an arrest on the reality show Alaska State Troopers. The claim is the episode exposed her identity and involvement. I'm James Flippin, and this is the Worldwide News Network.
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7: You know, a happier note, besides worrying about China and its ambitions, we're produced numbers this week that show a booming American economy. I mean, the word resilient is used a lot. I would substitute the word boom for the word resilient. I mean, a couple numbers. First of all, we had gigantic retail sales, which is now growing at over 9% at an annual rate for the past 3 months. And then yesterday we had big numbers for manufacturing, industrial production, but manufacturing up 0.6 in April, 4.5% annually for the last 3 months. These are adjusted for inflation. Business equipment, 8% for the last 3 months, annualized rate. These are huge numbers. What you're seeing is both the supply side or the business side of the economy is booming, and the consumer side, the retail side, is also booming, consumer demand. Now, I know we've had the hike in energy prices. I get that. Gasoline prices have gone from, you know, less than $3 to about $4.50 nationwide. I understand that. I'm not denying it or trying to gloss over it. And it's not a fabulous thing, and it may be hurting some people, okay? I feel your pain in that sense. But it's not killing the economy. It is not killing the economy. And we're not experiencing supply shocks. There are supply shocks, oil supply shocks in other parts of the world, including China and Europe. But the U.S. is not experiencing a supply shock. We have ready and available oil. The really important point. I know the price is up, but by the way, it turns out the tax refunds are coming in at about $175 billion They were estimated initially at $100 billion, so that may be covering part of it. So eat your heart out, Xi Jinping. We have huge economic growth in the United States. All right, break. And Art Laffer and Steve Forbes coming up.
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8: 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Taxpayers with fluctuating income especially benefit from understanding these protections. Applying safe harbor strategies can improve cash flow management during the year.
6: This has been your tax break of the day.
9: 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Soldiers from across New Hampshire, including men from the town surrounding Keene, fight bravely in the campaign. The victory becomes a turning point in the war. Local courage, national history. 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
1: So I just want to repeat the number that we had early comparing USA economy and China's economy. On a per capita basis, United States is slightly over $90,000 per person. China is slightly under $14,000 per person. China is in a virtual recession, and even despite oil prices, the United States is posting unbelievable numbers. By the way, the Atlanta Federal Reserve GDP now has now got 4% growth in the second quarter after a better than 2% growth in the first quarter. So let us bring in two very distinguished economics professors and dear friends of mine. Art Laffer is the chairman and chief economist of Laffer Associates. He's a Presidential Medal of Freedom recipient. I was in the room when he got it. His latest book is The Trump Economic Miracle and the Plan to Unleash Prosperity Again, co-authored with Steve Moore, who will be with us later in the show, and the great Steve Forbes, chairman and editor-in-chief of Forbes Media. Steve's latest book, Inflation, What It Is, Why It's Bad, and How to Fix It. Gentlemen, thank you for doing this. I appreciate it. Every now and then, it's fun. Steve Forbes, let me begin with you. Knowing your interest in foreign policy, what'd you make of this Trump-Xi so-called summit in Beijing?
2: Well, I think the key thing is what didn't happen. The trade deals, that's going to have to come later. But the big thing is this, Larry, is what President Trump does when he gets home. Xi has pushed him, as you know, very hard on Taiwan. The president, I'm sure, tried to be polite. But the key thing he has to do now to make sure there's no ambiguity about where Taiwan stands is to go ahead with that $14 billion arms sale that has been approved. He is still sitting on the president's desk. He should say that we've been doing arms sales to Taiwan for 50 years since normalization of relations. That's part of that pattern. That sale is going ahead. Xi's trying to send it off the road into a ditch. The president should go ahead with that. The other thing the president should do, and they've hinted at it with the Pentagon, is to reassure Asian allies by going ahead with the idea of building some of our naval ships in South Korean and Japanese naval yards, where their shipbuilding techniques, sadly, in many ways, are far ahead of ours. You do that, that reassures the Asian allies, we're not going to take a powder on the region. You go ahead with that arms sales. You have no ambiguity about Trump abandoning Taiwan.
1: I don't think he will. He's just holding back. I don't think he will at all. In fact, I think, you know, it's interesting, Steve. I'll be right with you in a sec.
3: Yeah.
1: Interesting, Steve. A lot of people thought President Trump might bend to Xi on Taiwan, but there's no evidence of that. None.
2: No, and just to make sure Xi doesn't misinterpret, you know, some people like to hear what they want to hear. Going ahead with that arms sale, I think, would just make it very clear nothing's changed.
1: Yes. No, I agree 100% on that, 100%. Art Laffer, way back in the last century, you were involved in some of the early China work. Listen, we all go back to back into the last century, so it's okay. Their economy, their economy is deteriorating. And I can use numbers, but numbers probably don't mean anything in China. I mean, when they get a bad number, they just don't post the number anymore. But on a per capita basis, we have a sevenfold larger economy than they do. But they've been in a slump or recession or a property bust for years. So I don't know how they get off thinking, you know, that they're puffed up and they're this great superpower.
3: I totally agree. Xi has changed the structure of Chinese policies dramatically and all for the worse.
1: Yeah.
3: I mean, if you go back to 1970, China was a hermit kingdom there. They've grown something like 66-fold. In real GDP per person, while we grew 5 or 6-fold. I mean, they were the miracle supply side. They sound money. They opened up trade. They cut taxes dramatically. And Xi has, in the last 5-6 years, reversed all of those policies. He's become a threat to business, to private enterprise. And I really think that what happened to Japan in 1989 is happening to China right now. Mm. And that in 10 or 15 years, China will not be nearly the power it is today. I think there's been a complete reversal. And that's really sad because, you know, we should be the best trading partners China ever had and vice versa. But I don't think that's in the cards.
1: You know, it's interesting. Listen, I saw it, Art, when I was on the China trade team in the Trump's first term, and I saw it. Despite one or two people that were genuine reformers, all the others that Xi sent to various trade meetings, and we had so many of them in Washington and Beijing, you know, one after another, they're a bunch of statist communist thugs. That's all they were. In fact, the communist thugs were sent to make sure that the one or two reformers didn't get away with anything, you know, didn't make any promises they couldn't keep. It looks like the economic story there is getting worse, Art. I mean, they don't fess up exactly the numbers, right? But they used to post 15% GDP plus. Now they're posting 5%, and you know it's a lot lower than that.
3: And it's descending, not ascending. It's, you know,
1: yeah.
3: Xi is in a sinking ship, and it's going to take a long time to sink. But it's really very sad to see what he's done because it was such a miracle there. It was like Chile in South America, just this explosion and then the drop. Now, Chile's come back again, but there's no chance that China does. None. I mean, they're just on the wrong track, and Xi is just pushing his authoritarian rule over the private sector. And it is really tragic because we could be great, great partners with China, and that's not going to happen, I don't think.
1: You know, I saw somebody, I'm not sure who it was, but one of the market analysts, you know, who covers China and the international stocks. Anyway, the Chinese stock market hasn't moved in over 5 years. It's just
3: exactly.
1: Flat pancake. And the U.S. stock market has been booming. You know, for a number of reasons, and continues to boom, I might add. In fact, our whole economy looks like it's booming, Arthur. I mean,
3: it is.
1: Atlanta GDP now, 4% in the second quarter. You saw the production and manufacturing numbers out yesterday and retail sales the day before. I know oil prices are high, although oil's available, gasoline is available. It's not a supply shock, but it's a price adjustment. But whatever, we're booming.
3: Well, we've got the policies, Larry. I mean, the president has put in a phenomenal set of policies across the board, the BBB, the tax cuts, all of that stuff. And now with Kevin Warshin at the Fed, I think the Fed's going to be a lot better. And then looking at this stuff, the trade policies that Trump is doing and negotiating with, I think are all in phenomenal situation for a really expansive U.S. economy for a number of years to come.
1: Yes, I hope so. Steve Forbes, let me just go back to the Xi thing, because each country put out its own statement, so there was no, you know, joint communique, as there sometimes is after these things. But anyway, each country put out its own. The top of the list for China's communique or statement was Taiwan, as we discussed a few moments ago. The top of our list was Iran. Now, here's the thing, Steve, I just want to... China's saying, okay, and it's kind of a freebie. They're saying, yeah, we agree the Strait of Hormuz should be reopened. We agree, and there should not be a toll. That's pretty easy for them to say, right? But they are the ones who helped create Iran because they buy 90% of Iran's oil exports, and therefore they are the banker and the financier of the Iran attempts at nuclear weapons and missiles and ICBMs and sponsorship of terror in Hezbollah and Hamas and Houthis and all the rest of it. Do you follow? I mean, I got to love China's chutzpah, okay, or chutzpah, whatever the right word is. They're the ones who finance Iran. You could say they created Iran. Now they're saying, oh, yeah, let's open up the Strait of Hormuz. I mean, I just find that incredible.
2: Well, two things on that. One, it underscores why the sooner we get back to doing what we were doing before this ceasefire, which I think was a major mistake, go back, complete those targets, take out that regime. The army will move against the regime if it feels we're not going to pull the rug out from under them. But also, talking about, say, gee, China, it's great you love the international traffic in the Strait of Hormuz, and we believe the same thing for the South China Sea. They've been trying to put in man-made military islands to control the South China Sea, and we should make a statement again. Jefferson was right, freedom of navigation, and maybe we'll put our own man-made island and call it Trump Island in the South China Sea, and make very clear that's going to remain an open waterway, just as the Strait of Hormuz is going to be an open waterway, period.
1: You know, Steve, I've already changed the Persian Gulf to the Trump Gulf. Now, we have the Gulf of America. I had an admiral on the TV show who said I should stop calling it the Persian Gulf. I should call it the Arabian Gulf, which, by the way, I might be okay with the Arabian Gulf. But I don't know. I rethought about it. So
2: how about the Laffer Kudlow Gulf? Supply side Gulf.
1: Supply side Gulf.
2: Freedom. We believe in freedom. We believe in growth. You know, you and Arthur helped save civilization in the early 80s, late 70s. Got to do it again. So,
1: Steve Forbes, you are part and parcel.
3: Isn't he wonderful? Isn't he wonderful, Larry? He's just terrific.
1: He is part and parcel of that. We both backed you for Arthur and I both backed you for president. 100%. Both times. I still think your platform would work. I mean, actually, it's funny. Trump winds up moving the ball in your direction, not quite on every area, but certainly on taxes and regulations. But you were there first a good many years ago.
2: I learned from the best. We're talking to the two of them now. I am.
1: Well, I learned from the best also. How about, let's take a break. I want to talk about a bunch of other things. We got interest rate issues. We got Federal Reserve. We got Kevin Warsh coming in. You guys are both experts on that. And we got some politics to cover as well. Folks, if you hadn't guessed, we are two of the greatest of the great. I just want to say that. Both of whom have taught me enormously down through the years. Art Laffer, number one. Steve Forbes, number two. In no particular order, I'm Kudlow. Will all three of us be right back?
0: Larry Kudlow. May is Mental Health Month. 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
6: Film fans are excited amid the release of The Devil Wears Prada 2. 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
9: And we're going to continue the conversation with two of my dearest friends and literally smartest people I know, Dr. Arthur Laffer, who was a Presidential Medal of Freedom recipient. God bless, I was in the Oval Office when he got it from President Trump. Arthur's latest book with Steve Morris, Trump Economic Miracle. And Steve Forbes, whom I've known all these years, backed him for president twice. He and I, going way back in the early 90s, helped get a big fat tax cut and a gubernatorial win from Christine Todd Whitman, who it turned out, Steve, really when you scratch that whole story, John Whitman became the devout supply-sider, the late John Whitman, who was a lovely guy. She kind of got cold feet after the first term, but let's not go there. Anyway, Steve said...
10: Well, that was the last time New Jersey did something right on taxes 30 years ago.
9: No, that's right. You and I worked on it. Paul Jugot was shilling for us in the paper. It was great stuff. Anyway, Steve, of course, chairman, editor-in-chief of Forbes Media, and his latest book is Inflation, What It Is, Why It's Bad, How to Fix It. So, fellas, a few moments. Bond yields are rising globally, actually. A lot of it's tied to the energy story. And the CPI is, you know, we got a CPI. So the 12-month CPI top line, 3.8%. That includes energy. The core CPI, 2.8% over the past year. It's not the worst thing in the world. Kevin Warsh has taken over at the Fed. Steve Forbes, what do you want to see him do? I mean, it's not going to be easy, but what do you think he should focus on?
10: I think he should focus right away after the swearing in that the Federal Reserve does not believe that prosperity causes inflation and that there's going to begin put the forces in place to change the Fed's economic models. The rest of the world won't pay attention, but inside that'll be a hydrogen bomb, a good one. We're going to clean out the debris of the past that has held America back and get some sensible models in, and then things like interest rates, you could say, will start to take care of themselves.
9: You know, that's an important point. If he articulates that in, let's say, early speeches, or maybe early his first major speech, whatever, that will have an important effect on economic policies all around the world, and including central bankers. But, you know, you haven't had anybody say that. Now, President Trump says that, all right, and says it very eloquently, but it doesn't seem to spread beyond that. I mean, Warsh can really help.

0: help Trump and the whole pro-growth supply-side movement.
1: Yes, he could have the same impact, Warsh, that Reagan did in the early 80s
0: right.
1: with tax cuts, which were imitated by one degree or another with 50 countries around the world. If he starts to say central bank is now going to pay attention to the real economy, is going to not believe prosperity caused inflation, and you do that and start to pay attention to values of currencies, which none of them talk about, you start to do that, that's going to start to have an impact in the next few years on central banking everywhere and on the economics profession.
0: You know, Arthur, there's no reason why central bankers can't, you know, take prominent positions on economic policy. I mean, after World War II, for example, during and after World War II, Mariner Eccles, who was a pal of FDR's, was a devout Keynesian, Art, and he argued that again and again and again. They didn't even want to replace him. So it'll be interesting if Kevin Warsh goes down that road.
2: Yeah, well, Kevin Warsh should be our, you know, modern-day Paul Volcker. You know, without Volcker, Reagan would have been not nearly as effective as he was. And I agree with Steve 100% that prosperity does not cause inflation. That's just plain silly. But the other side of the coin is what you need to do is get a spot commodity price index and stabilize it over the long run to bring an inflationless world. I think this 2% stuff per year doesn't make sense. I would like to see the dollar stable in value. And the way Volcker did it was, you know, if there's too much inflation, what you do is you sell bonds in the open market and you shrink the monetary base, you shrink the balance sheet, and that way you can really control inflation for the long run. So it's not only getting rid of discarding the bad, which Steve is 100% right on, it's also adopting the good, which is going back to a price rule,
0: yes,
2: monetary policy.
1: And the nice thing, the way Art puts it, spot commodity index, is it can disguise return to a gold standard, but not using the word gold, so people don't get all frizzled up.
0: Well, I was waiting for those two words, price rule. I mean, that's, you know, listen, in the 80s, Wayne Angel pushed the price rule, remember? You got to give him he never got enough credit for it. People thought he was an eccentric. He wasn't. He was a very smart economist and, I might add, commodities trader. Alan Greenspan did until the end, until his last term. I mean, Greenspan would go in front of Congress and talk about the gold price, what it meant, why it shouldn't be soaring. You know, I mean, it's very interesting. It's not that long ago that price rules were in vogue. And you're right, Art. You buy bonds, you're increasing the base. If you sell bonds, you're reducing the base. Should he sell bonds now?
2: Yes. We've got an inflation issue today. Now, if the price of oil comes way down, you may want to mitigate that and not buy sell so many. But, you know, we need to get control of that. Now, it took Volcker probably a year and a half to get control of the Fed when he first came in.
0: Mm.
2: It will not be easy for Kevin Warsh to get the cooperation of the rest of the board right away. It just won't be easy for him. But he should start on that process just the way Volcker did it when he was first appointed. Just take your time and get it right. And if he does that, we are in for a long prosperity. There's nothing more important than price stability, as you two have taught me over the years. It's just the key. It's a sine qua non of prosperity, stable, valued currency.
0: Yeah, you know, we don't hit 2% anyway. I mean, Jay Powell's nowhere near 2%. I don't know when was the last time we had 2%. It was probably in the 1990s. Anyway, gentlemen, I'm most grateful. Thank you so much. Art Laffer, the best of the best. Steve Forbes, the best of the best. Doesn't get any better than that, folks, for you and me. Anyway, we will take a break, and we'll keep the economic beat up with John Carney and Joe Livorno. I'm Kudlow.
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3: I'm Heather Bosch. President Trump says a terrorist is dead. CBS's Meg Oliver reports.
4: The president says Abu Bilal al-Manuki was killed in a joint operation with Nigeria's military. The president calling al-Manuki, quote, the most active terrorist in the world. In 2023, the State Department described him as a leader of the Islamic State terror group. The Treasury Department had al-Manuki on a list of specially designated global terrorists, hitting him with steep sanctions.
3: An accused Iraqi terrorist is in U.S. custody. Prosecutors say Mohammed al-Sadi is behind terror attacks in Europe and Canada. And as CBS's Katrina Kaufman explains,
5: prosecutors also allege al-Sadi was planning to bring the violence to the United States. According to the complaint, al-Sadi was willing to pay undercover FBI agents $10,000 to set fire to or bomb a New York City synagogue and Jewish institutions in Los Angeles and Scottsdale, Arizona, insisting that it was most important that the incidents be recorded.
3: The attacks in retaliation for the Iran war. The USS Gerald R. Ford carrier strike group, which supported the Iran war, returned to Virginia today and was greeted by Defense Secretary Pete Hegseth.
6: Thank you for serving your nation and serving your nation well. Thank you for representing us here at home and in far-flung places. The amount of ocean you sailed is equivalent to 3 times around the world.
3: The 11th-month deployment was the longest since the Vietnam War. More than a 250,000 passengers are making alternate plans now that the union workers at New York's Long Island Railroad have gone on strike. Talks failed.
7: I thought they was going to come to a conclusion last night, but apparently not. And it's backing me up a little bit. It's not cool.
3: The Colorado River is on the brink of disaster with its water stretched between 7 states. CBS's Jonathan Vigliotti.
8: With key federal operating rules set to expire later this year, the Bureau of Reclamation is expected to decide this summer how future cuts will be divided among states.
9: Now, there has been some relief. A snowstorm last week in the Rockies dumped several feet. It has helped, but experts say it is not a long-term solution.
3: The water supports states where cities are growing. A couple of winners declared today. Napoleon Solo has won the 151st Preakness Stakes, holding off Iron Honor to win the second jewel of the Triple Crown. And Bulgaria took the glittering crown at the 70th Eurovision Song Contest with singer Dara's party anthem Bangaranga, proving to be a hit with viewers and national juries. This is CBS News.
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3: A museum is fighting a speeding ticket it received from New York City. CBS's Michael Wallace.
11: The Volo Museum in Illinois has a replica of the black Pontiac Trans Am from the TV series Knight Rider. It has a fake license plate that reads Knight. Even though the car hasn't left the museum in over a decade, New York City issued it a $50 ticket. It turns out a city speed camera caught another black Trans Am with the license plate Knight, doing 36 in a 25-mile-per-hour zone. New York's DOT says the ticket will be dismissed. Michael Wallace, CBS News, New York.
3: A Seattle judge has ordered a Washington State man to return to Hawaii, where he faces federal charges for allegedly throwing a coconut-sized rock at an endangered seal, according to the Seattle Times. Witnesses confronted 38-year-old Igor Litvinchuk, who was vacationing in Maui at the time. The beloved local seal named Lonnie was not injured. I'm Heather.
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0: It's the Larry Kudlow Show. 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
1: So we were talking with Art Laffer and Steve Forbes about Kevin Warsh taking over the Fed and how important that's going to be in terms of supply-side reforms and a price rule for price stability, monetary stability, currency stability. But wait a second. Will the Fed ever let Kevin Warsh take over the Fed? I mean, he's been confirmed by the Senate on a party line vote. But there seems to be something going on here. Powell forever. Fed declares Powell temporary chair, even though Warsh has been confirmed. That's a headline from John Carney at Breitbart. So let's talk to John Carney, Breitbart news editor for economics and finance and co-author of the great daily Breitbart Business Digest. John, what is going on here? What's happened? Are they trying to take it away from him?
2: It was an extraordinary Friday news dump, Larry. 5 p.m. on Friday, the Fed lets us know that the Fed board has voted to keep Powell on, at least for a little while. I guess Kevin Warsh has not been sworn in yet by the president because the president was in China. It seems unnecessary. There's a vice chair of the Fed. He's still vice chair, Philip Jefferson. He could run the meetings if they had to have an emergency meeting over the weekend. But the Fed decided on its own that it can declare Jerome Powell the chair pro temp for until Warsh is confirmed, which is not in keeping with what they said. This is consistent with past practice, but it's not. When Greenspan was between terms, he got to be chair pro temp. So did Powell between his two terms. But keeping in place a chair who the president has intentionally, not renominated, seems both a power grab on their part and I think an attempt to set precedent for the future so that they can say, this is the way we do things. We get to choose if there's a gap between the chairman. We get to choose who runs it.
1: Well, I would think the trick here is to get Warsh sworn in immediately.
2: Yes, the president should get Warsh sworn in.

0: woman said she was abstaining. Their objection in particular was that the way the Fed did this, Powell, if for some reason Warsh was not confirmed for a week or a month, if there was, then Powell would just stay on forever. Bowman Myron asked there to be a time limit so that the Fed would revisit it a week from now, that this shouldn't be an open-ended temporary chairmanship. And they also put in there, they created a little dissent statement in which they said, maybe if it doesn't happen in a week, we should consult the president. After all, the chairman is supposed to be somebody appointed by the president, confirmed by the Senate. In the past, when they've appointed chairman pro tem, it has been with either the very explicit endorsement of the president or an implicit endorsement where the president was happy with the chairman. So under when Volcker was leaving and he decided he was leaving, Reagan appointed Greenspan. Volcker served for a couple days after his chairmanship ended, but it was very clear that Reagan had endorsed that. This is quite different. This is them doing it, I think, to spite Trump. And frankly, I wonder if they're almost tempting Trump to try to use this as a way to remove Powell, because it strikes me as illegal. I don't think it's authorized by the law for them to appoint their own, the outgoing guy on their own, no consultation with the president. It's not in the statute, and it's not really in the precedent.
1: How did Chris Waller vote on this?
0: As far as I can tell, he voted for it. I didn't see a roll call, but the only note of people not voting for it were these two. Look, I can forgive some of the people who might have voted for it. In that, they're probably trying to tone down the Fed. It's become very divided. We had three dissents on a hawkish side at the last Fed meeting and one on the dovish side. So, four dissents, they're probably looking for some, to reform a consensus, but this was not a good way to do it.
1: There's going to be hand-to-hand combat. Have we ever seen, we'd have like, a boxing ring. We could set it up, put it on YouTube, let everybody watch. By the way, the Federal Reserve Board, as it's presently constituted, with Chairman Pro Tem Jay Powell, they don't really acknowledge that Trump is president, do they? It's like, who's he? He's the commander in chief. He appoints us. Nah, they don't really deal with that. I mean, it's just little fun and games, right? So Kevin Warsh will be the Fed chair as soon as they can swear him in. I'm sure President Trump will get it done immediately. But it's just, it's just a little wax that they take at Trump. It's just really so. It's like a rump board. That's what it is.
0: It really defies this idea that they are not involved in politics.
1: Yes.
0: Right? They say, no, we're independent. We're above politics. But then they do petty things like this that send a message that they have decided that they don't want to be above politics anymore. They want to be right in the mix.
1: What a strange, strange story. All right. John Carney, thanks for that update. It was really something. Maybe, hand-to-hand combat at the Fed. Anyway, John Carney's co-author, Breitbart Business Digest. You should read it every day. Thanks, John. Appreciate it very much. Folks, we'll take a quick break. Other side of the break is Joe Lavorgna, former counselor to the Treasury Secretary and dear friend, and he's back on Wall Street, and he'll be here to talk about the economy. I'm Kudlow. Please stick around.
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1: 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Following the collapse of Spirit Airlines, JetBlue is expanding their footprint in Florida. At Fort Lauderdale Hollywood International Airport, the flight schedule for JetBlue is increasing, and the expansion includes nonstop service destinations from Fort Lauderdale, including Baltimore, Charlotte, Columbus, Indianapolis, Nashville, Detroit, Houston, and Chicago. 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
2: So my pal, Joe Lavorgna, he's back on Wall Street. But he did serve nearly 2 years as counselor to Treasury Secretary Scott Bessent. And he was our chief economist at the White House National Economic Council in the first term when I was directing. And he's back, tanned, rested, and ready, Joe. First question is, what's going to happen to interest rates? The headline in the Journal this morning, global rates are going up.
3: Yes, global rates are going up. It's not just in the U.S. Rates in Japan, which, Larry, have led a lot of this move higher in global yields. Their rates went up more this past week than in the U.S. And then, of course, the U.K., which has got significant political issues, their rates have gone up. So, yeah, it's a higher rate story in the short term. And there is concern, as you know, Larry, about inflation. Both CPI, consumer prices, and the producer prices were much higher than expected. So it seems to be a confluence of factor, inflation, and then tighter money in Japan and elsewhere, and a real fear that rates could push higher.
2: So what happens if the Strait of Hormuz is open? Right, it's not at the moment. I get that. Prices hovering, you know, WTI above and below $100, Brent a little higher. But what, how, you know, do rates come down? The inflation rate will come down. Gasoline prices will come down. It may not come down as fast as we might hope, but the likelihood is this is a short term. Or do you think the inflation is a longer term problem?
3: That's an excellent question, which I wrestle with, Larry. As you know, before the crisis in the Middle East, like you, I was a big believer in the disinflationary boom, and that's still going on in the backdrop given the significant capital expenditures and the rising productivity, which over time should lead to much faster wages. It's what we saw during the first Trump term and, of course, during the late 90s under Bill Clinton. I do expect inflation to move lower, but I'm not sure, Larry, if it's going to happen in the short term. And as you said, it depends much on what happens in the Middle East and those supply chains, both for energy and, of course, other important commodities. That's going to be the driving factor, Larry. And, of course, Kevin Warsh, who believes, I think, will be a great Fed chair, who believes in this disinflation story, is going to probably have to push back against some of his colleagues who will be voting this year, who actually would probably want to raise rates at some point, given the fact they were displeased. There was an easing bias this month or last month from the Fed.
2: Why would you raise, if you know it's temporary, why would you raise rates? I think that would create a lot of confusion.
3: The story would be, Larry, that the benefits of the capital deepening AI tech boom in the short term is actually adding to demand and absorbing existing supply. It's pushing up energy costs, that it's only longer term over the next several years this will play out. At least this would be the argument. And in the short term, with inflation having, you know, been above target for so long, in part because the Fed accommodated a massive unnecessary fiscal stimulus we got in 21, inflation expectations edge higher, and then the Fed gets worried, so that's why they want to try to arrest this potential spiral. That would be the reason why they would hike or talk about hiking.
2: Well, look, numbers came out, I guess, last week or 10 days ago. Non-farm productivity, four-quarter change, 2.9%. It's a really strong number. And therefore, unit labor costs, right, wages less, compensation less productivity, are only 1.2%. And to some extent, that's like the base inflation rate in the economy, isn't it? Or certainly the basic wage inflation rate. And
3: yes,
2: that's not impacted. I mean, you get the productivity kicker, but you don't really, it's not really impacted by the energy story, which has not crept into wages yet. So I just, you know, if you, I just think it would be a big mistake for the Fed to start fine tuning like that. I mean, I really think that'd be a mistake.
3: Yeah, no, I mean, and you raise an excellent point. You know, labor cost story is still very contained, and the Fed looks at that. The issue would be, I guess, Larry, if they started to see nominal wages accelerate, do the the Phillips curvers on the board. One of them push too tight, and that's where Kevin is going to, I think, be able to make a persuasive case, or at least try to get the committee not to be aggressive, perhaps in the short term. Unfortunately, the case for rate cuts right now just isn't there, and I think that was the case a few months ago. It's not there at the moment. But yes, I think probably tightening in the very near term is premature, and that's also a reason why, Larry, I should add why the market sold off this week. The futures market added about a little more than one full rate hike as the Fed's next move, but the market's not really expecting that to happen until June of 27.
2: Well, I think the Fed should do nothing, Joe. Just do nothing. You know, I was talking earlier with Art Laffer and Steve Forbes, and you know, Kevin's got to settle in. Kevin Warsh, he's got to be sworn in. By the way, they're putting in Jay Powell in the meantime, which is a crazy. Yeah, we were just talking about that with John Carney. But putting that aside, he's got to get sworn in. He's got to sort of get a lay of the land. He's got to get his own team together. He's got to give a few early speeches, I suppose. I mean, I think he needs to have a longer range view of price stability and economic growth.
3: Absolutely. And to his credit, Larry, he's talked about, you know, downplaying the concept of forward guidance and talking all the time about the forecast, which I think it's important the Fed to be transparent and to be open where it can, but also know where it can fall short. And Kevin, I think, understands that. And you're right. If he has a longer-term approach, and I'm sure you'll see him and tell him, and if I see him, I'll do it as well. But I think he'll handle it okay. The issue is going to be, Larry, as you said earlier, is when is the Strait open? When do we get back to normal? Yeah. And is that downslope in futures oil prices, is it accurate? If it is, you're right, then things will be temporary. The economy will accelerate late in the year, and 27 will be that boom maybe that we thought would happen in 26, but perhaps has got pushed out just a little bit into 27.
2: Well, I'll tell you what, though. You got basic GDP in the first quarter was 2.5%, you know, C plus I. And the Atlanta Fed's posting 4% for 4%. The second quarter. You know, now that moves around when the data comes in. But I'm just, you've got a very strong economy, Joe LaVorne.
3: No, you can. Absolutely. I think that the Atlanta Fed, I think the second quarter 4% number seems a bit too high to me because more inflation's running. Maybe push more back into the first quarter. Fourth quarter last year, I think, will be revised up. But yes, you're right. I mean, the economy still is performing extraordinarily well. And Larry, that does speak to deregulation, low tax rates, supply side policies, and a general certain optimism that the U.S. is the most dynamic economy in the world, its labor market's the most flexible. Yeah, so look, I would love to have growth surprise to the upside. It'd be a wonderful thing.
2: Listen, you know, on the oil thing, we're not experiencing a supply shock. We have plenty of oil and gasoline in this country. Other places have a supply problem. We don't. We're getting a price adjustment. Okay, that's not nothing. $4.50 gasoline, I understand that can hurt some families, but it's not like in the 70s we had a supply shock because of bad economic policies and bad energy policies in general and wage and price controls and all that. We don't have that now. So it's more expensive to drive a car, I get that, and a truck and so forth. But at least oil's there, gasoline's there, diesel's there. Very strange enchanted boy. Guess we lost him. I didn't know. Anyway, Joe LaVorne, I guess I lost you in the ether zone. Thank you for coming on. Congratulations on your government service. We're going to talk to Brett Baer, Fox News Brett Baer, about his new book. Please stick around, folks. The Case for America. Love that.
4: But very wise was he.
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8: So, Brett Baer, Fox News host, of Special Report with Brett Baer, his chief political anchor of Fox News, 6 New York Times bestsellers, pretty impressive. His latest, The Case for America, An Argument on Behalf of Our Nation, A Thoughtful Defense of Our History, Values, and National Character in Divisive Times. Well, you're the best newsman in all of news, and it's so lovely to see somebody defending America, besides me. But Brett Baer, welcome back. So, I could talk to you about some politics, but I want to talk to you about the book. This is a gem of a book, and people should go out and get it. When you came on the TV show, we talked about freedom. I want to talk about freedom in a minute, but I want to talk about unity. Unity, which seems so hard. You're arguing in the book that America does, in fact, choose unity. Can you tell us a wee bit about that?
9: Well, first of all, I would just want to say thanks to the people that bought the book already. It turned out to be a number one New York Times bestseller this week, and that's a real honor for me, and a book about history, you know. And, unity is in our name, in United. And it goes back to the beginning and the Declaration of Independence. I think that dissent is baked in the cake. You know, it's we honor dissent. We really look to it to define who we are, but bringing the country together is the challenge. It takes leadership. And in the book, I have specific examples of of leaders, not only the six presidents I wrote about, but also, you know, current voices talking about reaching across the aisle and trying to get things done. You would think in today's day and age, we're so partisan, so divided, but we've been really dark places in our history before. And the unique American character is that the pendulum swings and we figure out how to go forward and get over some of the big divisions.
8: You know, Brett, they're all important points, but it's the most divided I think I've seen it, maybe since the Vietnam War, maybe.
9: Yeah.
8: Because
9: that's true. I mean, it's just like, look at social media.
8: Yeah, yeah. I mean, look at, it's just like everything to do with Trump automatically spawns, you know, the Trump derangement syndrome, and it's almost we'll get through this. We are getting through it, but it just seems awfully divided right now. Awfully divided. How about?
9: It does. And I will say there is some, you know, glimmer of hope up on Capitol Hill, and you and I have talked about this before. I had this thing Common Ground on the show, and I have a podcast called Common Ground where I bring Democrats and Republicans together to talk about what they're working on. There are more and more of those instances. There are more characters that are stepping up for specific things that they want to talk about. But, you know, it takes leadership. It takes leadership not only on the opposition side. It takes leadership from the president, obviously, and the way he talks about things. He's a unique character. We're probably, as you know better than anybody, we're probably never going to see a politician like Donald J. Trump ever again. And for all his successes, you know, people focus his supporters on the stuff he's doing. And the opposition and the people who have TDS focus on what he says and what he tweets or puts on Truth Social and how he talks about things as a New York real estate developer. So I agree with you. There is a huge divide. But you look back, Vietnam, you look at the race riots, you look at, I mean, go back to the after the Civil War where were it not for President Ulysses S. Grant, we would be falling back into a second Civil War at that time.
8: My favorite.
9: We almost didn't get off the starting line if George Washington is not in the Constitutional Convention. And I kind of go into that and some of the specific stories in this book. And I think that's why it's taken off. It gives people a little ammo as you get to the America 250 to say, hey, you know what? We have a pretty good place here. We got to fight for it.
8: Music to my ears. You said Ulysses S. Grant because you know how much I love him.
9: I know. I know you do.
8: I'm just saying. My softest spot for this book, my favorite spot for this book is the freedom and the Declaration of Independence. I mean, I just think that's a, you know, it's the most important sentence in history, but it still characterizes this country.
9: It really does. And it's really the most important thing that we have. If you go to any country, and I literally just landed a few hours ago from China after being there this week for the summit. I'm really happy to be home, Larry. I think that, you know, you go around the world and then you come back home and you realize the freedoms that we have. You know, you could pick up and move from where you are and go to another city in the middle of the country, pick up, do something totally different, and start a new life. That doesn't happen everywhere. The freedom to express ourselves. We can dissent. We can be, I mean, look at all the stuff that we see online that people are, you know, very adamant and loud, and they can be that way. It doesn't happen everywhere. So I think the freedom part is really, really important. And as we get to this celebration of 250, I think that's the line. That's the, that opening line is the line that we should be focused on.
8: I thought so. That's, you know, when you were on the TV show a few weeks back, I felt then, and I've gone back and read the book, and I just think that's the most wonderful part. And, you know, you're on number one in the New York Times again, which is phenomenal. I might add, congratulations, phenomenal. But I think part of it Brett, I'm just guessing here. People want to hear a case for America. How about that? They want to hear it, and you're giving it to them.
9: I think there's a hunger out there. I really do. And I travel the country, and I give speeches, and there is this hunger, like, we can be better. You know, let's figure out how to lift the country up instead of talk it down. There's a lot of talking it down. Mm. You know, when you go on social media, some of that stuff that's generated is from other countries. That's put into our bloodstream, and it gets to our young people. I think, look, you read this book, at the end of it, you feel good. It's not like I'm sanitizing America. I'm not sugarcoating it. I'm not looking through rose-colored glasses. We have big problems. But we just got to remember who we are, number one, and all the good things we've got. When the King of England, when King Charles comes in, gives this speech in Congress, Democrats and Republicans standing up, giving him standing ovations. And his basic message is, congratulations on 250 of declaration from us. Mm. Remember that you are uniquely American, optimistic, forward-leaning, and looking to the future. I mean, that's pretty amazing. The King of England telling us to be more American. And he's right.
8: Yes, very good. Brett Baer, you're an optimist.
9: I am.
8: You are. I think it comes through in your writings, and I think it comes through in this book, and I think it's fabulous that you're an optimist. Honestly, I want to congratulate. I know you're busy. I know you're probably exhausted from the long trip to China coming back. We appreciate your time. We'll sell some more books for you. The Case for America, folks, an argument on behalf of our nation, a thoughtful defense of our history, values, and national character and in divisive times, by the great Brett Baer, Fox News. Top newsman. Thank you, Brett. Appreciate it.
9: Thank you, Larry.
8: Take care. Okay. All right, folks, we'll take a break. Another side, we're going to have Ambassador Robert O'Brien, National Security, talk a little more about China, which does not have any of the freedoms that Brett Baer is talking about. I'm Kudlow. We'll be right back.
7: Larry Kudlow. This is the Worldwide News Network.
10: Extra. This summer, we're getting director Christopher Nolan's first film since 2023's Oppenheimer. And the trailer for The Odyssey is now out.
11: This is a household waiting for master. 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
10: The film, based on the ancient Greek epic poem attributed to Homer, is due out July 17th. It features a star-studded cast, including Matt Damon as Odysseus, along with Anne Hathaway, Tom Holland, Robert Pattinson, Zendaya, and Charlize Theron. Nolan's most recent offering, Oppenheimer, drew 13 Academy Award nominations and grossed more than $950 million. I'm James Flippin, and this is the Worldwide News Network.
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8: So let's want to talk some more about the summit. The Beijing summit, but I'm also interested in the next steps in Iran. I have a feeling that we're going to resume combat for a variety of reasons, including reopening the Strait of Hormuz. Anyway, let's bring in our great friend, Ambassador Robert O'Brien, former National Security Advisor and now Chairman of American Global Strategies. Robert, thank you, as always, for helping out. A quick thought. We've been talking a little bit about Beijing, but you have a quick thought on the Beijing story. It's like she wanted to talk about Taiwan and President Trump wanted to talk about Iran. So it's kind of a standoff and no big fireworks, I can tell.
17: No, I think the Beijing visit was brilliant. It reminded me of the Brezhnev Nixon summits in days of yore. People thought that the president was going to go surrender to the Chinese. He was going to give them all kinds of goodies and let the Communist Party off the hook. He did none of that. He was very friendly, which we should be with a major adversary, and he was very, very, very kind and complimentary of Xi. But he gave them nothing. All the tariffs remain in place. All the sanctions remain in place. He brought up Jimmy Lai and asked Xi to let Jimmy Lai come home. Xi's keeping Lai for now, which is unfortunate. But the president was very cordial. He won the world when you're dealing with world leaders. But he gave up nothing, and it was I think from that standpoint, it was a very good couple of days for America.
8: Robert, do you think President Trump will follow through and complete the military sales to Taiwan?
17: Yes.
8: Yeah.
17: And the big reason for that is there are a number of independent reasons, but one is the president wants to promote the U.S. military industrial base. The way to do that is to sell our weapons overseas, and Taiwan is a big buyer. So that reduces our trade deficit with the Taiwanese. It creates American jobs here at home with the men and women who are working at our defense factories. And so, of course, they'll sell those weapons to the Taiwanese. And moreover, it has the advantage of deterring Xi Jinping from invading Taiwan.
8: Absolutely. That's a good point, by the way. It's consistent with his whole America First and reciprocity, you're right, and boosting our military-industrial base and trade. I mean, we'll sell Taiwan military stuff, arms, and we'll sell China some oil if they want it.
17: Yep.
8: Yep, why not? I don't
17: those American strengths. Why would we take our industries that are strong off the market because the Chinese want us to? If our allies want to buy Patriot missiles and F-35 aircraft from us, and that's what we make well, and that's how we reduce our trade deficit worldwide with our trading partners, why would we not sell that to them?
8: I love that. That's great, great, great point. Come to Iran. Is the bombing going to restart more combat and restart this Project Freedom, which only lasted about a day or two, for opening the Strait of Hormuz? I had the sense, Robert O'Brien, that, you know, even going to Beijing, the president meeting with national security advisors and military advisors, there's a lot we don't know yet about plans. And he said something when he was in his Truth Social. He mentioned about continuing the bombing of Iran. I mean, how do you see that?
17: Look, I would expect so, Larry. The president has been very, you and I have talked about this the past couple of weeks. So the president has been very generous and very patient with the Iranians. And I hope that patience has run out. President Trump calls it tapping him along. They've been tapping him along with these negotiations. According to the president, they agree to something one day and go back on it the next, which is right out of the Iranian playbook to extend and pretend on these negotiations. They want to buy time for regime survival and to rebuild their military. And they want to sell oil in the meantime and make money for the regime. We need to put a stop to this. We have a once-in-a-generation chance to stop this horrible regime. It's like a Gestapo fascist regime killing their own people, killing Israelis, killing Americans, getting away with it for 57 years. That has to end. And we destroyed and degraded their military. It's now time to do that to their economy and make it very difficult for this regime ever to rebuild. The missiles, the drones, the nuclear program that put the whole world at that risk.
8: You know, in the Truth Social, I just pulled it up. A couple of days ago, he was writing about all-time high stock markets, military victory, thriving relationship with Venezuela. Then he writes, Robert, the military decimation of Iran. And then in parens, he puts, to be continued, ! Close parens. Seems like he clearly wanted to make a point right there.
17: No, 100%. Again, he's been giving the Iranians chances since the negotiations in Geneva before the military operations began, when he sent Kushner and Witkoff to Geneva to negotiate with these guys. He's told them there are three things, Larry. End your nuclear program, end your missile program, and stop funding Hezbollah and Hamas and the Houthis. And we can have peace, and you can stay in power, and you can sell your oil. But the Iranians are refusing to do any of those three things, and instead they're trying to delay things, hoping that they get a Kamala Harris or a AOC or a Pritzker or some Gavin Newsom, a malleable Democrat that they can in power in 28, so that they can go back to their old ways. That's not going to happen. President Trump has another 2.5 years in office. He's not going to get delayed and extended and stonewalled the way the Iranians are used to. And my personal belief is the sooner we end this, the better. And I think we can end it very soon because they've got no air defenses. We've got total air supremacy, Larry. Mm-hmm. And so now is the time to just bomb these guys back into the Stone Age if they won't negotiate in good faith.
8: Which they never will. They never will. They're just crazy people. I mean,
17: the president said that they're lunatics and they're motivated by religious fervor and they want to, they believe we're the great Satan and they believe Israel's the little Satan and they want to destroy us with every bone in their body. And that's not the Iranian people. The Iranian people are good people. We have tons of Iranians here who are great Americans. They want freedom for their country. But this, the 100,000 members of the Revolutionary Guard are motivated by this religious fervor and this lunatic ideology. They have to be stopped. And it's time for Israel and Americans to put an end to this story and stop it now.
8: Robert, one thing wasn't clear. The president didn't speak to it directly, but Iran was saying during, I mean, they sent their foreign minister over to Beijing just before this Trump summit, but they want to allow Iranian Chinese tankers to get through the Strait of Hormuz with Iranian oil. Now, that's a violation of all the sanctions. And my hope is we don't permit that. And it never seemed to come up directly. But, you know, Iran, I mean, after all, China's been the banker and financier of Iran for many, many years by buying 90% of their oil exports. And that's given them the money to do all the mischief they've done on nuclear weapons and missiles and terrorism and so forth. I'm hoping we keep those sanctions in place. In fact, the whole blockade should be kept in place.
17: 100%. It should be put in place, and the bombing would expand the blockade.
8: Mm-hmm.
17: And would further degrade their ability to start building nukes again and missiles and supporting their terrorist friends abroad. And look, it's no surprise. The Chinese need the oil. I think it's one reason the president's been so reticent to destroy the production facilities in Iran, because the Chinese will buy it from any Iranian regime. They'll buy it from the mullahs. They'll buy it from the crown prince if Pahlavi goes back, the Shah's son.
8: Mm.
17: They'll buy the oil from anyone. But right now they're getting the oil at a huge discount because they're busting sanctions. And so why American consumers and European consumers pay market price for oil, Chinese consumers are paying 20% less because they're buying black market sanctioned oil. It's kind of like blood diamonds. It's no surprise the Iranians want to go back to selling the Chinese oil, but not letting any other oil get to the Strait to go to anyone else. Don't let Saudi oil, don't let Qatari oil, don't let Kuwaiti oil get through, just let Iranian oil get through. I can agree to that.
8: All right. Ambassador Robert O'Brien, great friend, mentor, former National Security Advisor. He's now the chairman of American Global Strategies. Great update. Great update. Lots cooking on that Iranian front and may happen very soon. Folks, I'm Kudlow. We're going to take a break and do some stock market work on the other side. Please stick around.
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19: This is CBS News on the Hour, your home for original reporting. I'm Heather Bosch. They just wrapped up the longest deployment since the Vietnam War, 11 months. Today, thousands of sailors with the USS Gerald R. Ford carrier strike group came home to Virginia.
20: No other feeling in the world I can compare it to. It's first time for everything.
21: Ford sailor Omar Mora. On day 201 of his deployment, his first child was born.
20: I think the birth is the most thing that kind of got me.
21: While Mora says his time on the Ford was filled with challenges,
20: at the end of the day, all the tribulations are worth it.
21: Those tribulations that he endured.
20: And I wish I did get to meet him when he was first born, but I wouldn't change it for the world. He's my little dude.
21: All brought him to this moment where he got to finally hold baby Santiago.
19: Aaron Hawley reporting. The sailor supported the U.S.-Israeli war against Iran and the capture of Nicolas Maduro when he was Venezuela's president. President Trump says a terrorist is dead. CBS's Meg Oliver explains.
22: Overnight, President Trump announced the U.S. military has killed the second highest-ranking member of ISIS. The president says Abu Bilal al-Manuki was killed in a joint operation with Nigeria's military. The president calling al-Manuki, quote, the most active terrorist in the world.
19: More than a quarter million commuters are making alternate plans now that union workers at New York's Long Island Railroad are on strike. More from CBS News New York reporter John Diaz.
23: In a statement, Governor Kathy Hochul saying, quote, these unions represent the highest paid workers of any railroad in the nation. Yet they are demanding contracts that could raise fares as much as 8%, pit workers against one another, and risk tax hikes for Long Islanders. She also called the strike reckless.
19: A water source for seven states is in jeopardy. CBS's Jonathan Vigliotti reports.
24: The Colorado River is in crisis. A growing population is taking more water from it as a hotter climate is drying up the supply. The snowpack in the Rockies that feeds the river fell to record lows this winter, pushing major reservoirs downstream like Lake Mead and Lake Powell toward critically low levels.
19: A storm dumped several feet of snow in the Rockies last week, but experts say it's not a long-term solution. At the Preakness Stakes, heard on NBC Sports.
25: Giving way is Taj Mahal. Here's Iron Otter trying to come and get Napoleon Solo. These two to the final furlong. Napoleon Solo still there. Iron Otter on the outside. Cannot get him. Napoleon Solo and Paco Lopez have won the Preakness.
19: Yes, Napoleon Solo held off Iron Honor in the stretch to win the 151st running of the race, the second jewel in the Triple Crown. This is CBS News.
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32: 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One player says airport t-shirt roulette is a great way to get the party started before you arrive at your destination. 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
19: The biopic Michael is expected to move back to the top spot at the box office this weekend thanks to exposure on IMAX and other premium screens. My assignment editors tonight were Todd Weiss, Beth Reardon, and Bob Costantini. I'm their boss.
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0: 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Free market prosperity starts here. Now, here's Larry Kudlow.
1: Well, yesterday wasn't a fabulous stock market day, but the market has been roaring. And we're still running not quite 50,000 on the Dow, but the S&P 500, 7408. And that sort of sets the tone. That's the basic index, still record-breaking. A little bit of interest rate jitters. We'll talk about that. We have a new Fed chairman coming in. We'll talk about that. Let's see. The 10-year note is up to 460, up 24 basis points. That's a pretty big increase. Yesterday, up 11. Anyway, let's see what our experts are saying. Jack Baruzin, chairman of SmartX Data. Jim Urio, CEO of JI Financial Strategies. Two shrinking violets. I'm sure there's no opinions here. So, Jim Urio, let's start with you. Okay. Let's go to bonds. Everybody's talking about bonds. Front page of the Wall Street Journal. Global sell-off in bonds. Now the... some people in the media are talking about the Fed's going to tighten, raise interest rates, which I think would be nutty. But anyway, what's happening here? Why is this going on all of a sudden?
2: I love when we start on something we agree with. The Fed tightening would be idiotic. The Fed tightening for a supply shock caused inflation will do absolutely nothing. It would be a silly thing to do. Now, the movement we've seen in long-run bonds, I think there's some troubling aspect to it. And I know it was a global sell-off, but it was led by us. And our 10-year yields going to 4.6, I think, is indicative of the market saying, because there's no way they're worried about inflation. 10-year break-evens are still 2.5%. They're not worried about inflation in 10 years. That's not why they're selling bonds. I think they're selling bonds because they realize we had a lot of bonds to sell before this conflict even began. And that's now another, how much it's costing per day, $1.8 billion per day for the war. So I think the market is saying if they're going to have to sell a bunch of bonds, we don't want to buy them. And I think that's a big deal. Now, we'll say how that, and yesterday you said the stock market traded poorly because of the bond market, and I agree with you 100%. But I think there's a lot of things. 3 weeks ago when we were on the show, I was bullish. Now I think there's a 4% to 6% correction, and that's just based on math. When the NASDAQ gets so far ahead of its 50-day exponential moving average, meaning sentiment is way high, it usually portends a correction to come. But again, overall, I'm pretty positive on the economy still, particularly if we can get rid of this Iran thing, sooner the better.
1: Yeah, I mean, you got good profits, good productivity, low.
2: And the labor market didn't fall apart like everyone was saying it was gonna 6 weeks ago.
1: Yep.
2: I think there's a lot of real good, but again,
1: good jobs.
2: The caveat is oil.
1: Well, what's a little gasoline between friends?
2: For you and me, nothing. For 60% who don't own assets, they might be second wind a little bit, which I don't like.
1: Well, I do feel.

0: got a big price adjustment because we do pay the world price. But, not, you know, I wouldn't care. I mean, you can listen. We all grew up with the long gas lines in 79 and 80. We remember that. That was a supply shock. You couldn't get any gasoline because we had terrible regulatory policies and energy policies and just about every other policy before Reagan got in. But that's why I understand the bond thing, Jack. I don't know. You think it's going to go that far? You think, I mean, the 30 years at 512, so that's very exciting. People are hyperventilating about that. But I don't know. I could get in the mood to buy bonds if I ever did such a thing.
1: Well, I think we got to take a step back here. You know, this market, when Jim and I were on about a month ago, the market had just made a low down around the 6350 level in the S&P. We've rallied 17% since then, all right? And what happened to crude? It spiked over $100 in WTI. What does that tell us? It tells us that the stock market could not care less about what is happening in the crude market right now. I mean, that's important to keep in mind. And the fact that we broke yesterday 92 points is just indicative of the levels that we're at. Look, you know, we're all old enough to remember the crash in 87. That was a 92-point break back in 1987, and that was the crash. And today, it's nothing more than a 1.24% sell-off. So I think we have to really take that all in stride, especially in the wake of the velocity of the move that we just experienced. Now, you hit on something, Larry, and that is earnings. Look, this market is still making money. Mm. This AI story is not something that's a fad. This is something that is generational. We're seeing it. Look, the CME the other day came out and announced these compute futures. Why? Because there are trillions that need managing risk. And we talk about this almost every time I'm on the show. That's what's driving this market. The bonds, and this is something that is more like Jim's area of expertise. I was more of an equity guy and Jim was a bond guy. But I've always seen the bond market and the stock market linked, especially when we start to see asset allocations. When we start to see money come into stocks at this velocity, it's usually coming from someplace. Well, where's it coming from? It's coming from the bond market in many cases. You see that almost tick-for-tick sell-off you did over the course of the last 6 weeks where we saw stocks going up and bonds going down. That's indicative of a large strategic asset allocation. And let's see, it could be the beginning of something huge. It also tells me one other thing, Larry. All right, it tells me that if we did not have this Iran story, this market would be significantly higher. And I'm talking maybe about 10 to 20% higher than where it is right now.
0: That's
1: so
0: coming.
1: That tells you, that tells you where we could go. Yeah,
0: it's coming. Have patience. It's coming. Trump's back in Washington, D.C., and he has some unfinished business to deal with, okay? And it's going to have something to do with the Strait of Hormuz, without any question. I don't know
1: You know, a little bit of disruption in the short term is worth saving the devastation in the long term. I think we've all agreed on that. And there's other things happening which are very, very strange. You know, the UAE leaving OPEC, you know, these pipelines that are basically making the Strait of Hormuz, you know, a moot point. I mean, these are things that are happening as we're speaking. So, you know, the bullets are coming out of the gun.
0: By the way.
1: First of all, we've destroyed the gun, and now whatever bullets are left, we're destroying.
0: By the way, just as a fun aside, UAE leaving OPEC, it turns out we've learned that the Saudis and the Kuwaitis and the Qataris and the Emirates have all been bombing Iran. How cool is that? I mean, really, really, how cool is that? Strike back. Yeah. I mean, we didn't know this. We were sort of, Iran was bombing them, which was stupid. So Iran bombed them, so they turned off all their banking, all the Iranian, IRGC bank accounts to Scott Bessent at the Treasury, who promptly seized them. But now it turns out those boys have been fighting back. I like that a lot. I just really love that. Just as an aside, you made me think of that.
2: Can I add something to what you guys are saying about the oil thing, too? It's because I fully believe that in a year's time, oil is going to be about $50 a barrel. And what I base that on is UE leaving. You know, UE's capacity, total capacity, is 4 million barrels a day, and they've only been allowed to produce 2.5.
0: Yeah.
2: As soon as they increase, which is why they're leaving, other people are going to increase as well. But the problem is, we all have to admit, that if this lingers another 3 or 4 months, it could

0: reflect in the midterms, and then all of a sudden the agenda that is working and would work over time might have a hurdle. Is that a bad thing to say? Does that make Larry mad or no?
1: No. I mean, we'll say 3 or 4 months ahead is an eternity. Three weeks.
0: Amen.
1: 3 weeks. Where is the, Jim Uriel, where is the 6-month futures contract for WTI and the 12-month? Where was it? It was about.
0: They've gone up. It's flattened. I'll get it for you. Let's check another question. I don't have it in front of me. I hate when you do this to me.
1: I think it's 85 and 77, but it might be higher.
0: Yeah, it's gone up.
2: There's backwardation in that market, Jimmy. You know what I mean? They're definitely looking at it.
1: But your point, the other point you made, though, is very interesting. I had seen reports the UAE could produce as much as 5 million barrels a day, and the others are going to fight back. The Saudis and the Kuwaitis and so forth, right? Because they don't want to lose market share.
0: Yeah.
1: So you're right. The price decline could be even faster. That's a very good. Listen, they're all going to be.
2: Don't forget Venezuela too, guys. Remember, Venezuela is going to come back online, and that is really going to alter the oil markets globally. I mean, you could see it coming.
1: When's the since we're deep into the weeds on energy, when does the Guyana stuff kick in, or is it already kicking in?
0: Ask Jack that one. You stumped me twice with your Guyana story. I'm looking at
1: because
0: Iran.
1: Well, Chevron paid a fortune to John Hess to buy the rights to Guyana.
0: Right, and this is all a very big deal. You've hit it on the head. There's a lot of things falling into place in this oil story that's going to make it. It's going to flip from being inflationary, which again, longer term, it can't be inflationary because it's taking money out of people's pockets. But it's going to go to disinflationary, and then join the AI story and the immigration story as being somewhat disinflationary, and rates are going to be significantly lower in a year.
1: And then the other point is, just as another modest correction, we may be having 4% economic growth in the second quarter, according to the Atlanta Fed GDP now. But whatever, we're going to be running 3-4% growth, which is actually going to reduce the budget deficit, and that's going to reduce the amount of bonds sold in the marketplace.
0: The market doesn't agree with that right now. They're telling you they're a little bit concerned. You give me that point, right?
1: The market, yes. Well, who listens to the market? I mean, wait a second.
0: Me and Jack.
1: We're free. We're free market people here, so we do listen.
2: But the market's the bond market's concerned, Jim, about, if you think about it, about a new Fed chief. Every time we have seen a new Fed chief, the market's tested that chief. All right? And now we got Kevin Warsh, who's battle-tested. I mean, I'll give him that much. And look, we could not have a better guy in there. But every now and then, you know, you get the bears out there. This is when they'll come at the Fed chief. So let's see what kind of strength we have.
1: What are they going to do? Like with guns, or how are they going to come out?
2: You know what? You see, bond vigilantes come out of the woodwork. That's usually when we see them, Larry. When we see a new Fed chief come out, and the real question is who wins that battle. And right now, over the course of the next month or so, you know, let's see. It's going to be a tug of war, and a lot of it is going
0: to
2: be headline driven.
0: Do you worry, either of you guys, that if bond yields, if 10-year goes to about 4.8, then the Fed steps back in and reinstitute, of course it's not called QE, and starts buying bonds again? I think that would be a tremendous mistake, and I do think it's a possibility if bond yields keep flipping.
1: Kevin won't let it happen.
2: Kevin Warsh won't do that.
1: Kevin won't do it. QE is, to the extent it was whatever it was, monetary, he's not going to do that. He's just not going to do that. I think that he's going to try to stop the crazies on the FOMC from raising rates.
0: Good.
1: That's going to be
0: that's inappropriate right now. Yeah.
1: Yeah. Don't raise rates. Just chill out for a while. All right. Let's us chill out for a while. We got to take a big break. Jack Berusian, SmartX Data, Jim Uriel, JI Financial Strategies. Where's the restaurant? We'll talk restaurants when we get to the other side of the break. I'm still Kudlow. We'll be right back.
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5: Extra. At SeaWorld in San Diego, they're saying goodbye to fireworks. The park is going to debut its new nightly summer drone show called The Ocean of Dreams. And park officials say it's a 12-minute long show taking guests on a deep sea journey amid the stars with sea otters, sharks, dolphins, and orcas in the sky. I'm James Flippin, and this is the Worldwide News Network.
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1: So we've got Chicago's leading restaurateur, Jim Urio, CEO of JI Financial Strategies. And we've got Jack Baruzian, chairman of SmartX Data. How are the restaurants doing, Mr. Urio?
0: So it's really interesting. The trends this year have been, it's like a value migration, and that's shown up in two different places. won

0: like the real high-end places, people are starting to substitute lower. But that's not the interesting part. The most interesting part is fast food prices went up so fast, so quickly, that people are gravitating up to casual, you know, to casual sit-down dining. And our place, my restaurant, is right kind of in the sweet spot. You know, people who have dialed back from fancy and up from fast food are going to our places. But there's definitely a bit of a value move and some changes this year because of the inflation, I believe.
1: Yeah, food prices have gone up, not near as much as energy prices, but you do have the fertilizer problem, Jack Berusian.
2: Yeah, well, that's the one part of the commodity story that's the unknown. In fact, that's what's throwing kind of a big hole in everybody's budget. So I think, again, it's temporary. We know that. This is something that isn't going to last. But more importantly, I think it's also making these supply chains look for alternatives. You know, we realized that there were certain things that we were still very dependent on that were coming out of that Persian Gulf. And now all of a sudden we're starting to realize there might be other ways and workarounds. And I think that that's very important. So, but before I do leave, I want to say one thing. I'm ashamed to say I've never been to Jim's restaurant, but please. I understand it's probably, without a doubt, the best cheeseburger in the northern Illinois area. That's what I've been told. Okay.
0: Thank you, Jack.
1: I was just going to ask if you'd ever been to any of his restaurants.
2: You know what? Unfortunately, I've got a wife that likes to cook, so I like to stay home and eat her cooking.
0: Jack's cousin is a regular there, so we talk about Jack has often talked about in my restaurant.
1: I'm not going to ask what they say. That's beyond the scope of this radio show. Can I just say, CBOE, I just found this, you know, the Nigerians have got me looking at VIX. VIX, even after yesterday, VIX is 18. Isn't that a low reading, like not to worry reading?
2: Absolutely. That and gold are telling you not to worry. You know, if gold were spiking back up over $5,500 and we saw the VIX at 23 or 25, I'd say, yeah, we got something to worry about. But these are market indicators that are telling you, you know what, take it easy. Take a deep breath. All right? The sell-off was nothing more than a bull market.
0: We all agree that if VIX goes too low, the fact that nobody's worrying makes us worry more, right? So I think it's at a nice level at 18. It's a little higher, you know, on an average basis than it was the last couple of years, which is fine. And I think that it should be, if it's higher in the shorter term, that makes the long-term rally more durable.
1: Actually, gold is at a bad war. Gold's done very poorly in this war.
2: No, that's because there's no fear. There's no fear like there used to be. And same with crypto. I mean, you're not looking at those markets that should be running in these conditions.
1: By the way, Scott Bessent has seized all the crypto from the Revolutionary Guard Mueller, the crazy Nazi people. Good for Scott Bessent. Gentlemen, thank you. Jack Berusian, appreciate it. Jim Urio, ditto. Folks, we'll take a break and do some money in politics with Liz Peek and Steve Moore on the other side. Please stick around. I'm Kudlow.
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4: This time around, no drama. Hollywood studios and producers have a tentative deal with the actors' union, SAG-AFTRA. Contract talks wrapped up with a 4-year deal instead of the typical 3-year term. SAG-AFTRA member Chuck Slavin says he's concerned about the rise of AI.
6: Overall, I think the future is rapidly changing, and I think that we certainly need to protect image likeness when it comes to AI. We need to ensure that members get royalties and residuals on the work that they're doing. Scanning is a major threat. Looking at how fast technology is advancing, a 4-year deal locks us into a disadvantage.
4: It was 3 years ago when writers went on the longest strike in Hollywood history, shutting down the industry for months. I'm James Flippin, and this is the Worldwide News Network.
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16: So we got a whole bunch of things to talk about, money and politics. Maybe more money, more politics than money, but we'll see. Anyway, Liz Peek is here, fabulous Fox News contributor and syndicated columnist. And there's a chance Steve Moore will show up. We have an APB out for him. Who knows? So, Liz, just you and me. Just you and me. So, I went, we did APB. We did Steve Moore. My God.
17: I am here.
16: Oh, very kind of you. WABC radio host of More Money, which pops up on many of these same radio stations right after this show. So, I just want to read you. I just found this. I was thumbing through the New York Post, my favorite, Kamala Harris, all right, big favorite of both of yours, I know. So she was on this podcast or something, Win with Black Women podcast. And she said that Democrats need to reconsider radical positions ahead of the 2026 midterm elections, including abolishing the Electoral College and packing the Supreme Court. By the way, there's nothing particularly new about that. Then Harris also suggested statehood for Puerto Rico and Washington, D.C., and fighting back against Republican-led states' redistricting efforts, blah, blah, blah. So now then I was thinking, Liz, the redistricting, Virginia Democrats, so their state Supreme Court threw out their redistricting plan. So then the Virginia Democrats, it wasn't good enough, so they took it to the Supreme Court, and the Supreme Court threw out their redistricting plan, or they threw out the appeal on the redistricting plan. So that leads me to wonder, first of all, I don't know, maybe Democrats won't even listen to the federal Supreme Court, but aren't Republicans winning the redistricting battle pretty handily, and isn't this going to have some positive impact for the midterms?
17: Well, I think the calculus is now that they've picked up or will be picking up 7-8 seats, something like that. Virginia was supposed to counteract Texas by giving Democrats 4 or 5 seats and by basically making the Democrat advantage there 11-1 instead of 6-5. So, you know, Supreme Court has ruled it out. Of course, Democrats are furious, even though, Larry, they broke the rules. I mean, they didn't go about it in the way they were supposed to go about it. So the Supreme Court even refused to hear it, which and there was no dissent on that. So it pretty much tells you it was a lost cause. But I really object to the idea, and you see it in the paper from all sides of the spectrum over and over again, that Donald Trump started this redistricting push. He didn't. It started in New York. Talk to Claudia Tenney or Nicole Malliotakis about it. They tried to get rid of Nicole Malliotakis' seat by completely redrawing the lines of the Staten Island district that she represents to include a lot of minority voters. I mean, that's about as blatant as you can get. And New York and my other states have voted, New York voters have weighed in time and time again to say they don't want the state redistricted except by an independent commission. Mm. That's supposed to be how it's done. So Democrats lost on that, but Trump isn't an idiot. He saw that they were going to try again and again, which is what they've done. So he went to Texas and say, hey, guys, why don't we do your state? Because that is not necessarily representative of the breakdown politically of your state. And it worked. I mean, they went through the process legally the way it's meant to be done, and they work. So now you have this extra element of various aspects of the Voting Rights Act being tossed overboard by the Supreme Court. And I think rightly so, as, you know, the head of the court, John Roberts, has said, if you want to end discrimination, end discrimination.
16: Right.
17: And that's what they have done.
16: That's the key point.
17: Now you have 3 or 4 more seats in Louisiana and various other southern states, which are going to come to the Republicans, presumably.
16: Yeah.
17: So anyway, I don't think Democrats have much to squawk about, but squawk they will.
16: John Yoo, you know, a lawyer from UCal Berkeley, of all places, but he's great conservative lawyer, law professor. He's just said, you know, talking about John Roberts and the Supremes, their goal is to basically take race out of all this, everything, redistricting, affirmative action, you know, colleges and universities. That's the originalist position, or it should be the originalist, the constitutionalist position. Just take race out, which I think is a great goal. Now, Steve Moore, if you're still with us,
18: I'm here.
16: I just want a word on Kamala Harris. All right, Kamala Harris. She's back. She thinks she's running for president. How good would that be if Kamala Harris was the Democrat?
18: Can you imagine?
16: Right.
18: I'm going to write her a check.
16: I mean, I'm with you, buddy. I mean, I don't think I'm allowed to, but if I were, Judy, saintly wife, can write a nice check. I can't. But, you know, it's really quite amazing that she's still kicking around.
18: Yeah.
16: And the whole crowd of them, Pritzker and her and Newsom. And I'm sure I'm missing
17: Buttigieg.
16: Buttigieg. I mean, really? Is that That's what this country has come to? Holy cow. It's hard. I don't know. It's hard to believe.
19: Well, look, it's an indication of the radical left-wing takeover of the Democratic Party. And I think it's really important for Democrats to lose again in 2028. Mm. They probably lost the last three presidential elections. And remember what happened in the Reagan era, Larry, where Ronald Reagan ran against Jimmy Carter and won, 41 states?
16: Mm-hmm.
19: And then they ran, Walter Mondale against him, and he only won 49 states. And mm-hmm. then they thought, well, we'll get him in 1988. And, of course, we had a pretty weak candidate in George H.W. Bush, but he still beat Michael Dukakis. And finally, the Democrats said, maybe we should move to the middle. And they very mm-hmm. smartly nominated Bill Clinton, and they won. And it's important to – this is a very, very dangerous movement in the Democratic Party, which what you were talking about, getting, you know, all of these things about getting rid of the Electoral College, make Washington, D.C. and Puerto Rico a state, and just evade all of the rules that we've been put in place for 250 years is very scary. And it's this kind of situational ethics that the Democrats have that might makes right. And if we get into power, since we are morally superior than Republicans, we can do whatever we want.
16: You know, it's well said. The Reagan, you're right, was Reagan, Bush. Bush was the weakest at the tail end, but he still won. He basically won going away against mm-hmm. Dukakis, who actually had a lead at one point. So let me raise another point, and this is a good money politics. J.D. Vance, very actively now,
19: yes.
16: launching, running, you know, executing this waste, fraud, abuse, and corruption, which I think is going to endear him to a lot of voters in both mm-hmm. parties, for mm-hmm. example. And I suppose it strengthens his presidential hand, but I'm just more interested in the substance of it. This is a great issue for the GOP. They should push it now in the midterm elections. You know, can we claw back? How much savings can we have, Steve? That kind of thing. Because
19: it's huge.
16: It's huge.
19: And I agree with you. It's a great issue for J.D. Vance to advance. And he's done a great job with this. Mm. And all Americans are against waste in government, except the hard left, which, by the way, they're not even against getting rid of the fraud.
20: I know.
19: That's hard it is. They want the fraud.
20: It's a great platform.
19: Yeah.
20: You know, Larry, I think it's a great program for Republicans for many reasons, including the fact that it really shows why having big government take over more and more mm-hmm. of the public activities
16: mm-hmm.
20: Is really dangerous, because there is not efficient oversight. Money goes missing, like a lot of money goes missing, and it just sort of essentially leads to corruption. I mean, if you consider socialism a failed program in Venezuela, Cuba, and other places, it's because partly of the corruption of that program. And you could just sort of, there's a connect the dots. Light socialism also has light corruption, and we're seeing it in Minnesota, we're seeing it in other states, California, New York, etc., where they just don't care. They don't really care, and it's corruption that leads to politicians turning a blind eye to activities, which is seems like what happened in Minnesota, where it's really impacting spending and tax policy and all kinds of things. So it's profound. It's not just a throwaway activity. This is a very big deal. And by the way, I credit Elon Musk
16: yep.
20: with having kind of started this ball rolling. And yep. as you know, I was hugely excited about Doge. I'm hugely excited about what Vance is doing. It should be done. Even the Biden administration said every agency should be looking at where the money's going missing, because, you know, there's just not enough oversight. So kudos to the government for focusing on this.
16: You know, Steve, heaven forbid the Republicans should have some kind of clawback deficit reduction platform. Imagine that, deficit mm-hmm. reduction, reduce federal spending. I mean, it just it's fraud and it's corruption. But I think, you know, if you put it into more traditional macro politics, it's, you know, this the size and scope of government, Liz is right, Big government socialism endemically breeds corruption, no question about that. But
19: I would just go one step further from what Liz was saying. I mean, I want to see these people taken away in handcuffs and put in jail. I mean, they're stealing. This is robbery of them. And look, you guys start going into these, daycare centers and so on where there are no kids, and you take some of these people out in handcuffs, that'll be a deterrent. It's amazing to me the Democrats, as I said before, they are defending the fraud. They think the problem is the whistleblowers, not the fraud people. That's how bad it has become. And remember, by the way, going back to Bill Clinton and even Barack Obama, and why did Bill Clinton have, like, make government work, and some of them were, they were once for big government, they're for big and bad government.
16: How about...
20: can I say one other thing on this? There is a perception. I think there's a public perception that there's corruption everywhere. They look at Congress where all these people are making, like Nancy Pelosi, so much money, and it's inconceivable she's not trading on inside information. They look at government programs and they're riddled with fraud. It's a very demoralizing thing to the country to have all this stuff going on. I think really setting... no one's above the law here. I mean, setting yourself up to be the champion of the truth and cleaning this stuff out, I think that's a winning position.
16: It is, but you got to institutionalize it, Steve, politically. In other words, you got to figure out a way. So you lay it out the way Elon Musk laid it out a year ago, and it was extremely popular. Liz is right. So now JD's come back with it. And it's going to be popular, I assume. But there's got to be a way to claw back. You're That's talking right. about jail. Okay, I appreciate that point. But fiscally speaking, you've got to figure out a way to claw it back and make that and talk about it in those terms. See, because it has a way, it's like an electronic wave. It comes and goes. Like it, all right. So with Elon, everyone loved what Elon was doing. 500 billion plus. I remember I interviewed him almost a year ago, a little more than a year ago.
19: Yeah.
16: And he talked about $500 billion. What happened to that? Like, what happened to that? $500 billion over 10 years or time 10 years times 10 years. Where I don't want JD's thing to do this. We vent our anger. You throw them in jail. And then what? We still have a $2 trillion budget deficit. Follow me?
19: I would I don't know if you saw Liz and Larry did a really, really good editorial in the Wall Street Journal this morning about California's fraud.
16: Yes.
19: And they're covering for everything, under Medicaid, base lifts and all this stuff that has nothing to do with health.
16: Well, people are walking out of hospices healthier than they went in.
19: Yeah, exactly. And the general accounting office, which is the federal government auditor, found $200 billion in fraud in food stamps and Medicaid, and that's just the fraud they found. That probably means the numbers.
16: And they all drove Rolls Royces to the food stamp place.
20: It makes people mad. It does make people. It makes me mad. I mean, that's. That stuff, whoever it was buying Lamborghinis and stuff.
16: Yeah.
20: Good Lord. But they set this stuff up. In New York State, we've all heard the ads for the last many years about if you know someone who needs care, you can sign up to take care of them.
19: Right.
20: Well,
19: it
20: could be anybody. I mean, I think the standards are so ridiculously lax. That is just in and of itself an invitation to fraud.
16: All right. Well, if you know someone that needs a Bentley, please dial in right here. I got to take a quick break. We're rocking and rolling. Liz Peek and Steve Moore. Steve's show's coming up right after this show on most of these same radio stations. I'm Kudlow. We'll be right back.
15: Larry Kudlow.
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21: 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They believe the proposed countermeasures would block or at least weaken the controversial tax initiative. 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I'm James Flippin, and this is the Worldwide News Network.
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16: By the way, just a wee bit of breaking news. Israel Defense Forces kill chief Hamas architect of October 7th terror attacks, which is awfully, awfully good news. Awfully. Mm-hmm. Good news. Anyway, we're here with Liz Peek, Fox News contributor, and Steve Moore, of his many credits, but his radio show, More Money, cooks up right after this show on most of these same radio stations. So we were talking about Kamala Harris and others, and then we got to J.D. Vance's good work on fraud. Steve Moore, what's the deal with Ron DeSantis? You think is he going to run for president, too, or is he going to go into the cabinet? I don't know where. What's happening with him? We lost. I'll ship it right over to Liz. I don't know what happened to Steve Moore.
20: So here's what I'm actually in Florida right now, and I have been down here several times this spring, kind of canvassing people who know Ron DeSantis very well and who backed him pretty aggressively in the last primary cycle, whenever that was, They like him. They think he's an extraordinary governor. They think his political skills are not up to the test and that he will never be nominated for the presidency.
16: Mm-hmm. You know,
20: I think that's probably right, Larry. They all know he can't work a room. He doesn't remember donors' names. I mean, mm-hmm. it's stupid stuff, but it matters.
16: Yeah, that exactly jives with stuff that I've heard and actually experienced. I know, for example, a big donor, a very big donor, whom you also know will remain nameless, but you know that person too. Anyway, I think they donated, was either 50 grand or 100 grand, but could never get a call back and mm-hmm. tried many times to get a call back and talk to him about some issues. You know, Kellyanne Conway said this during the Republican primary season in 2023.

0: and early 2024 before Mr. Trump got it. But he doesn't. You're right. He doesn't know how to work a room. He never argued the economic stuff, Liz. Remember the Wall Street Journal editorial? The 14.8 is different than zero. City and state in New York, 14.8% tax. City and state in Miami, zero. And that was also, it was a great editorial the Journal wrote, you know, how Florida GDP is faster than New York, and Florida has more population and half the size of the budget. He didn't, I mean, he had stuff to brag about on the economy, but DeSantis never seemed to. He got all hung up with Walt Disney and, you know, but I'll just say social issues in general, never the economy.
1: I think that's true. We had him speak, we meaning National Review had him speak at a meeting in Palm Beach in November, and it was all about the economy, and it was very, very good. People said it was the best speech he'd ever given, and it gave some people, some supporters, hope that he might actually run. But, Larry, I think it would be awesome to see him come in as Attorney General. And also, there has been talk that he could be on the Supreme Court. He is a lawyer. He is an immensely smart and measured person. I think he would be a very, very good person in that role. If an opening comes up, I'm sure he will be considered.
0: You know, that's interesting, though, the November speech you referred to. Because that was my – I said so many times – during 2023, when everyone was saying how strong DeSantis was, and he was strong coming off a re-election, but he never, ever talked about the economy. And I said he's getting too tied up with Walt Disney and all the punishments, you know, and he had a good case. So you're saying he's learned, or he's now more adept on it.
1: Oh, I think, and I think as this huge migration of wealth has taken place from blue states to red states, and Florida, obviously one of the great beneficiaries of that, you know, it has become a bigger talking point. I mean, you're right. New York City has a $125 billion budget, bigger than the entire state of Florida. Florida has 24 million residents. New York City has 8. Right. I mean, that is sort of, in a nutshell, what's wrong with New York and what's right about Florida. They've kept their spending under control. But it's not just that. When they had hurricanes in Florida, he fixed what was broken. I mean, he's an amazing governor. So I hope he has a spot going forward. I think he's terrific.
0: Liz Peek, Fox News contributor extraordinaire. Thanks ever so much. Steve Moore's show comes up after this show on most of these same stations, even though he's not here. I'm Kudlow. Be back next weekend.
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1: Jack Armstrong and Joe Getty.
2: Armstrong and Getty.
3: And now, here's Armstrong and Getty.
4: Armstrong and Getty.
5: Yes, indeed. And you have a unique and special opportunity. That's a little redundant. Anyway, to enjoy a carefully curated selection of Armstrong and Getty replays. Enjoy.
6: Good morning. I'm Erin Myers in Monrovia. A bear attacked a woman walking her dog in this neighborhood, and now they're trying to determine if it is the same bear that lives underneath the house here behind me. All those details coming up.
7: And yes, we all see that bear off to the right side. We'll get back with Erin in just a moment. We all know California.
6: I see it now.
7: Okay, let's go back to Erin Myers.
6: You can see the bear actually walking into the trap, or nope, it was going to, but now it's walking out. We're going to step back a little bit. We may get back in the car depending on what it does, but right now you can see it here.
4: Wow.
6: They don't know if this was the bear that attacked the person walking.
4: Doesn't matter.
5: Or where the cheesecake came from. Yes, they're doing a live report on a bear attack, and the bear shows up.
4: The bear.
5: Brought to you by The Bear on Netflix or wherever you watch that show. I gave up on it. It was too stressful.
4: Wow, I've never seen an episode of that.
5: It's a brilliantly done and at times stressful to watch.
4: Stressful TV show. Okay.
8: It is. Yeah. There's a lot of yelling.
4: Okay.
5: And a lot of stress on the screen. And I wouldn't recommend it for you.
4: I'm adorned.
5: Unless you're looking to make your stress seem less or different than other people's stress. Yes, yes. Anyway, okay, so this is Joe Melts Your Mind. Here is the premise. I am going to attempt to describe to you, with the help of people who actually understand it, how quantum computing works. And then we're going to play a little game here. But first, I'm going to read you something because this will get your attention. Your biggies like Microsoft, IBM, Google, a host of other tech companies are spending hundreds of millions of dollars in the past few years, not on AI per se, but to develop a new type of computer known as a quantum computer that leverages the principles of quantum physics to solve problems far beyond the capabilities of today's best supercomputers, okay? Some companies say they can do it in the next 2 to 5 years. Whether they can or not, who knows? But here's what we're talking about. When they get it going, some problems that would take a traditional supercomputer more than a trillion years to solve, I can't even imagine what that problem would be, would take a quantum computer a few minutes. So instead of a trillion years, which is an incomprehensible number.
4: What? How do you wrap your head around a trillion years?
5: It'll be before your toast is done and you can butter it. Changing business as usual for industries involved with financial trading, shipping, logistics, pharmaceuticals, scientific discovery, data encryption, insurance, internet delivery, and more. How it would infect internet delivery, I can't even imagine.
4: Well, I would assume if that level of speed is possible, then we will get to ASI, artificial superintelligence,
5: The two of them joining forces. Yeah.
4: Yeah.
5: Yeah. Yeah, agreed.
4: That's frightening.
5: All right. So here's the game we're going to play. Katie, Michael, everybody listening, do you remember that feeling in your brain and your body in school when you realized I'm not getting this?
8: Yeah. Yes.
5: And I'm going to fall behind and I'm sitting here feeling dumb because everybody seems to be getting it. Mm. I want you to remember how that feels.
4: Ew.
5: And then raise your hand literally or figuratively when we get to that point in this discussion.
4: And you're about to talk about quantum mechanics?
5: Quantum computing.
4: Yeah.
5: Yes.
4: Okay. Well,
5: yes.
4: I can raise my hand now.
5: I mean, but see, and here's the part that really humbles one, including me. They're trying to explain

0: way across the room and gaining on me fast.
1: If I were sitting in a class, I would be kind of subconsciously thinking, I won't understand the next sentence.
2: Yeah,
0: exactly. I'd be thinking, totally. Can I still drop this class?
2: And I'd be looking around to see if anybody else got that.
0: Right, right. So the bits are like switches, and everything a traditional computer does uses them. I can pretend I'm with you at this point. Ah, yes, ones and zeros, switches. Yes, I've heard this before. Go on, please. Quantum computers instead use quantum bits or qubits. Most qubits are subatomic particles.
1: That's
0: like
1: the thing
0: electrons.
1: I stick in my ear in the morning to get the wax out.
0: Most qubits are subatomic particles like electrons that are put in superposition or many states at once.
1: Yeah, I do know some about
0: that.
1: And
0: goes up.
1: Yeah. I've read a lot about that. That's the whole basis of the weirdness of quantum physics. Is electrons can be in multiple places at once.
0: It can be a one or a zero or any value between the two.
2: Yeah, I'm out.
3: Me too.
0: That's called being in superposition. When the qubit is taken out of superposition, its value between 1 and 0, representing a probability, is captured. Qubits are the base component of a quantum computer. A quantum computer's chip might have dozens or hundreds of qubits on them. That's right, each chip might have hundreds of qubits. With each qubit added to a chip, the chip becomes exponentially more powerful as qubits can talk to each other, informing each other of their state. How you doing? I'm fine. How are you? In this process called entanglement, qubits share the burden of calculating probabilities, leading to faster nonlinear computing.
1: Yeah, I know something about the superpositioning stuff, but I don't understand how that translates to computers working faster. But the interesting thing about the whole quantum thing is that at the subatomic level, all of the rules of physics in the universe are broken. And nobody quite understands why or how or what it means. But just, something can be in multiple places at the same time. Or it can go from here to there without traveling. It just appears there. Or just all kinds of weird stuff. But to quote Richard Feynman, which I always throw out whenever this comes up, he's one of the inventors of this way back in the day at Caltech. I think I can safely say that nobody understands quantum mechanics. And he invented it.
0: Yes. Even if I were able to wrap my head around the physics we're discussing, how that turns into a thing that can correct my spelling if I spell duck without the C. I mean, for instance, how did the qubits do that? Oh, Joe melts his own brain. That's what this segment should have been called.
1: God dang it. Okay, so in other robot news, because if the ASI takes off, then we are going to have robots running around ruling the world and everything else.
0: Great.
1: So you got the robot battle in the Koreas going on. I've got this video I'm looking at right here. The Starbucks. And South Korea is one of the leaders in robots, not surprising. The Starbucks located in South Korea that's run by 100 robots and only 2 humans. The robots take orders, bring coffee to the customers. They're even performing experiments with a dual arm robot, whatever that means. But I'm looking at these robots just flying around this Starbucks, bringing people coffee, making coffee, all that sort of stuff. So that's kind of interesting.
0: When South Korea dies out because they have no babies, are the robots just going to be standing around looking at each other like, what are we supposed to do now?
1: Thank you. You reminded me of the Babylon Bee joke. South Korea has officially recorded its first robot suicide. Oh, my God. Because they work so hard and get so depressed.
0: And never have sex and never form couples and never have babies.
1: No joy in life, yes. North Korea, apparently in an attempt to keep up with the robot wars right on their border and around the world, showed off their first robot, using my finger quotes, at a polling stations yesterday. First of all, polling stations are hilarious because that suggests voting and that the idea that, you have any.
0: I'm voting for Kim Jong-un. How about you? Oh, I can't wait.
1: Anyway, they had these robots, using my finger quotes, at the polling stations. They didn't move or do anything. This is just, it looks like a woman. It's a mannequin. They put out still pictures of these. There are no videos because that would suggest movement. Nobody saw them move. So basically they put out mannequins, female mannequins dressed in traditional North Korean female garb and called them robots. Nice job. And that fits in with everything that Kim Jong-un.

0: Undas. I'm going to call this a robot, and you're going to call it a robot, and you're going to act amazed at our technological advances.
1: These are super advanced robots that are better than anything produced in the West. Take a look. Oh, I agree. Oh, brave leader, they're amazing. Your capabilities are second to none. Do I get to live?
2: Right.
0: Wonder whose idea it was to dress the mannequins up and put them at the polling stations and call them robots. But they got an extra kernel of corn that night.
1: Human beings, as a whole, could not be stranger.
0: That, I mean, that's its own interesting topic, that South Korea has a Starbucks run by 100 robots. Same people, same genetic lineage, same part of the world, everything the same, except for their government, their culture. Yeah. And on the other end, they've got mannequins, they're pretending are robots, and everybody's starving to death.
1: And you've got a country where people are sacrificing everything, everything, to desperately try to get there. And the people in that country believe it's worse than countries that people are desperately trying to get out of. Mm. How perverse is that?
0: South Korea has officially recorded its first robot suicide. It's a kind of a funny joke.
1: It is. It's dark, but funny.
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5: Here's your freedom-loving quote of the day. I have a big, beautiful portrait of him in my study. George Orwell.
6: Sent
5: along by
6: Prince.
5: Steve and Eugene. No, I do not have a big portrait of Prince in my study. Steve in Eugene, Oregon. Say hey to my son for me, Steve. In case you guys are interested, a perspective that could be applied to the new AI-generated media phenomenon. Well, the media in general. This is from Orwell. Early in life, I had noticed that no event is ever correctly reported in a newspaper. But in Spain, he fought in the Spanish Civil War for a time. For the first time, I saw newspaper reports which did not bear any relationship to the facts, not even the relationship that is implied in an ordinary lie. I saw great battles reported where there had been no fighting and complete silence where hundreds of men had been killed. This kind of thing is frightening to me because it often gives me the feeling that the very concept of objective truth is fading out of the world. After all, the chances are that those lies, or at any rate similar lies, will pass into history.
6: And that was in the 30s.
5: Yeah, oh my God, George. Let me tell you about something called the internet. You're going to love it. Mailbag. Overwhelming response. Oh, drop us a note. Mailbag at armstrongandgetty.com. Where was I? Overwhelming response to our discussion of a post-AI no scarcity economy, universal high income. We'll talk about that next hour.
6: None of us are ever going to have to work again. It's going to be awesome.
5: First of all, a very, very gentlemanly, well-written note from Jeffrey. Very, very unhappy, Jack, with your characterization of the Pope, as I believe the term was a dick. And I admit I went along with it. You will not stand by it after you hear this, you belligerent bastard. The clip of the Pope's recent comments on war and tyrants was played without any context. Those remarks were delivered in Africa, addressing conditions specific to that region, and had been prepared well in advance, as the Pope made clear. His remarks had been prepared weeks in advance, were not directed at Donald Trump or any single political figure. He explicitly stated that it is, quote, not in my interest at all to engage in a feud, and noted that much of the media narrative surrounding his comments had been inaccurate. His remarks were addressing specific conflicts in Africa, not the United States.
6: I hope that's true.
5: If it is true, then it's an excellent point. And our problem, Jeffrey, and thank you again. The note could not be more gentlemanly and lovely. Is that, good golly, it's tough to figure out what's true and what's not now.
6: If that is accurate, and that was the setting and what he was talking about, the context, then nice job, mainstream media, of going out of your way of presenting as if it was obviously talking about Donald Trump when you probably knew better.
5: I actually thought that fit in so beautifully with the Orwell quote, unintentional art, blind pig finds acorn. Moving along. How about John from beautiful Longmont, Colorado? Nice to hear from you, John. Gentlemen, a question. Many, including myself, consider the current Iran leadership to be unnegotiable. Japan in 19... 19-

0: 1945 would have carried the war on indefinitely without Hiroshima and Nagasaki. I certainly agree with that. Without resorting to that level of force, are we left with no option but to basically destroy Iran economically? I'm curious about your thoughts on this. We kind of discussed that earlier in the hour, John, but that is the great question. How do you crack this bizarre death cult nut?
1: Or how do you crack any war in the modern world unless you're willing to do what people used to do in wars, which was pretty ugly, but you didn't have cell phones.
0: Well, and the fastest way to end a war, the kindest way to end the war is through utter cruelty, according to most military historians. I mean, not like wanton, unnecessary cruelty, but end it quick and brutally. A wild change in direction, but absolutely fabulous, sent along by a frequent correspondent, Ed, who's been sending us great stuff for ages. And Ed, we appreciate it. Guys, I saw an article yesterday stating that the Chicago Teachers Union, the CTU, had declared May 1st, May Day, as the day of student activism, where teachers are encouraging students to join them in a march to protest, name your omnicause.
1: Right.
0: The socialist mayor has congratulated them for this effort. In a school district where one in three students are proficient in reading, which is like barely a C, and one in five students are proficient in math, CTU thinks it's fine to give students yet another reason to skip school. How is this possible? Wait, I'm having an epiphany. They are not really interested in teaching students, but in indoctrinating them to their socialist mindset. It's 100% true, Ed. It's time we start a class action lawsuit against the teachers, their unions, and the school boards and politicians that support this crap. Oh, wait, teachers have qualified immunity. Union can only be sued for breach of its duty to its members and cannot be held to educational standards. There is very little on the face of the map of America that's more evil and destructive than radical leftist teachers' unions.
1: That's one thing I like about Rahm Emanuel running for president. He's really into this story that that Democrats lost the threat on education and schools are performing poorly. Because it's going to take a Democrat to fix it. Because if it's a Republican, it's just too easy to, you know, make the argument against.
0: And finally, a delightful little note of sarcasm from Brandon. Regarding the two soldiers in Alaska injured by a bear, I cannot be the only person to have had this thought. At least they didn't run into a strange man in the woods. All the women I know will tell you how much more dangerous that is than running into a bear. Hopefully they also pack strange man spray in their kit next to their bear spray. Idiots.
1: Strange? Wow, that's a little harsh.
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8: Teacher Lauren Johnson returned all the graded essays but one. He believed that one student was capable of more.
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8: 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I became a writer, and I wrote this to thank him.
10: Thank a teacher and pass it on from passiton.com.
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15: Getting your heart broken can be really rough. It'll happen to most of us at some point in our lives. It's not just an emotional experience, it's a physical one too. Often described as getting the wind knocked out of you, a knot in your stomach, trouble sleeping. I recently spoke about this with Dr. Yoram Yovil, a psychiatrist and neuroscientist. He was on my podcast, Chasing Life. Now, he told me heartbreak doesn't have to last forever. And while your inclination might be to withdraw, isolate, and shut down, it's often the opposite of what supports healing. One of the things that helps us the most is reconnecting to other people you love. And the reverse is also true, he said. If someone you care about is struggling, don't give up on them. You hold the power to comfort loved ones that are in deep physical or emotional distress. I'm Dr. Sanjay Gupta, helping you live a better life.
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2: That sounds like a damn problem. What the actual f***? I stopped after the second warning. I stopped it.
3: Hey, is this not a free speech, America?
2: Can I not express my feelings? Thank you for recording me. I played a video for 30 seconds.
4: Thank you, officer.
5: All right, that drove me crazy. I don't know what that was, but it drove me nuts.
6: A drunk, blanking, moron woman playing videos on a plane. No headphones, no nothing. She was told twice to stop it. Drunk, it sounds like, moron. And the airlines are cracking down on that and said, all right, you got to get off. And they sent the cops to drag her off. And cops are so gentle these days because everybody's, videotaping everything. Took them a while to get her off the plane, but what was funny?
5: What was she saying?
6: Oh, gosh, there's a lot to like there. I thought this is free speech America. I'm expressing my feelings.
5: Because of free speech, Congress can pass no laws. You get to play your video loud on an airplane? I don't get the leap there.
6: Yeah, I'm not sure. Justice Scalia's going to buy that one, sweetheart.
5: Katie, you speak, woman.
7: Well, no, I mean, you guys basically translated it. She stopped after second warning. They need to have a woman around at all times to just choke slam women like
5: that
7: this.
5: That would because, be so handy because men can't.
7: Yeah, just bring in a female cop that's ready to whoop and that call it.
6: I'm anti-violence, illegal violence, brutality by the police.
5: Generally speaking.
6: On the other hand, how long do you and everybody else in the situation, officer, have to stand there listening to her spouting off when you've ordered her to get up and move multiple times? There is a cost to that, to allowing that defiance. Now, what? That does not mean that if somebody's a little mouthy, you get to put the nightstick to them and put them in a coma. Of course not.
7: No, I'm not saying that. And the chick doesn't even have to be a cop, just a chick with immunity on standby that can, get her by her hair, drag her off the plane, and everybody can resume as is.
5: What are you carrying?
6: Like a female air marshal in case somebody needs to be biatch slapped. Right?
5: Yeah. Are you carrying the taser for looks? Make her wet her pants and get her off the damn plane.
6: Oh, my. So it was funny. There was a remarkable lack of heckling, probably because the cops were on the scene and were trying to do what needed to be done. But when she finally got up, everybody applauded that they were dragging her ass off the plane.
5: She's like,
6: oh, yeah, go ahead and clap. Go ahead and clap. And she leaned in to the roll in front of her and got in the face of the person who had called the stewardess, said, thanks for reporting me. Cop said, all right, that's enough, and pulled her gently. Should have jerked her right out of her shoe.
5: The passenger should have poked her in the nose.
6: But I was struck by the passengers not heckling. I am nearly 100% certain I would have yelled something.
5: I would have too.
6: Get off the plane, you moron!
5: I would have too. Why would you sit there quietly?
7: Have. Yeah.
6: Go with the cops, dumbass. Sorry, folks.
5: While we are getting more uncivil, F-bombs in restaurants and around kids all the time and all that sort of stuff. We're and always whipping out our phones to record stuff. I feel like we're less willing to stand up to anybody behaving badly.
6: Yeah. And part of it's that we've been told over and over again, let the authorities deal with it. Don't deal with it yourself.
5: And I was going to mention this the other day, just kind of fitting in with the fact that nobody said anything. I'm surprised nobody at least said something to her.
6: They might have been prior to the cops getting there. Maybe. I wasn't there.
5: But I was watching a video the other day, and this is completely anecdotal. Maybe I'm going out of my way to stretch this into a societal problem.
6: Coming up, the wealth tax, the stupidest idea in America. Stay with us. Jack, back to you.
5: I was watching this video, and it was at a, it was like one of those sideshows somebody was having somewhere with the cars and everything like that. Anyway, and it was a bunch of almost entirely young men. And in their 20s, maybe early 30s. And And there was one drunk and or high guy who was being really violent and belligerent this whole video. And I never got to the end of it to see how it ended, but I watched it for like, I never watch these videos very long. I watched this one for like 8 minutes because I wondered, is anybody going to do anything about this? This shirtless guy was getting up on these people's cars and like bouncing on their hoods saying, who's going to stop me? Who's going to stop me? You? And he go and get in somebody's face. F you. Going to stop me? And he'd dance around. Nobody can stop me. I mean, he was just, and he was a very buff guy, but nobody ever did anything. All these young men stood around and let this guy act this way. And I just know my own personal life being around a lot of bars and a lot of the, if anybody had ever acted that way, any bar I've ever had, there'd have been like 10 guys lined up to fight this dude. And nobody stepped forward to challenge him. I was shocked.
6: For the millionth time, if this was antelopes or elephants, the world of science would be in a fever pitch. Sperm counts, testosterone levels have dropped drastically over the last 30 years or so.
5: And again, maybe I'm extrapolating a one-off situation, but I have been in that situation many times, and I'm not a fighter. I'm not the guy who had done it, but I have been in that situation many times. There's plenty of guys that dream of that situation happening. They go to the bar hoping that situation will happen. And you had a bunch of young people standing around drinking beer and stuff like that, and just let this guy take over and act like a jackass, and nobody stepped forward and said, you better shut up now. But whatever happened? What happened to those guys? Are they gone? I hear women complain about that all the time. That where
6: they got low T and no sperm. I told you.
7: I'm wondering if it has something to do with the everybody's filming it culture.
5: I don't know.
7: You know, you maybe, step in. I don't have any idea. You're in trouble.
5: I feel like something's changed though.
6: Or everybody thought, "Wow, this is great footage."
5: No, they all looked online. No, they all looked terrified. Everybody looked terrified.
6: Yeah. Yeah. Well, you need to put together a little posse to take him down. You got to be able to band together and say, well, that's enough of this guy. You with me? Let's go. Because, you know, maybe he was a big, strong dude who nobody thought they could take. I mean, I'm not going to get put in a coma.
5: Like I said, I've been in a lot of the situations. There's always other strong dudes that want to challenge that guy.
6: Yeah.
5: And maybe they just aren't anymore. I don't know.
6: What do they call them in Japan again? Grass-fed boys, I think, is the term. It's modern manhood is a little feminine.
5: I don't know. I hear that from women. I hear women saying that all the time. You say it's true.
7: It's true. Well, I have several friends in the dating realm right now, and they have had it.
5: Yes, yes. That is what women say over and over again. And, well, we've talked about the sperm count thing. It has gone off a cliff in the last several decades. So, I mean, there's got to be a result to that.
6: Yeah, two thoughts. Number one, I got to see if Judy's willing to rent me out as a gigolo because I am a natural born lover man, to quote the blues, the blues greats of old.
8: Wow. Don't ever say that again.
7: Yeah. Whoa.
6: Oh, I got more Muddy Waters quotes if you want to hear them.
5: Spell them a child.
6: That's right. Some of them are unairable. Man, some of those songs were dirty. Anyway, second thought is,
5: and Katie can't stop laughing at your full-blown lover man or whatever that was.
6: Natural born lover man.
7: I just snort laughed. Wow, that was bad.
6: Anyway, your personal information is valuable to scammers, far more accessible than you realize. 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
5: Yep, we all know our data's floating around out there, our address, our phone numbers, and all the different stuff, and that's why we get so many damned emails, texts, and phone calls. 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
6: 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And my other thought is, and I read this a while back, and surely somebody is studying this somewhere. Although, wait a minute. Or is it among the academic elite? Are they like so anti quote unquote toxic masculinity? Everybody thinks this is good. We should have men that are barely men at all, who are very passive and never assert themselves, because I wouldn't want to be that sort of Neanderthal. Is that attitude so pervasive in the university settings? Nobody's even studied this. But here's my question, because I've read that danger increases testosterone. Anybody who's ever had their family threatened, Jack, you have, I know, more severely than mine ever was. If anybody has had that experience, you are ready to fight bears when your family's threatened. Women, too. We have such a safe, comfortable, passive, have the authorities deal with it society. Men are not producing testosterone because they're veal calves. They go online and have Twitter wars behind their keyboards. That's the closest they've ever come to defending themselves with their fists. I'm not enough of a biologist. Well, I'm not a biologist at all to know if my theory's worth a damn, but it seems promising to me.
7: Yeah, that would explain all the wispy men for sure.
6: Huh. I wonder. I don't know.
5: What do you women folk, when you're talking behind their backs, what do you blame it on? What do you think caused it? Is it cultural or is it biological?
7: All of my friends and I just both think they're liberals. It's a joke. Yeah. It's all these, we call them liberal wispy men, but I don't know. I'm not sure what it is. Well, like, they're tired of it, though.
6: And all the young women are so angry and militant in the streets because there aren't enough natural born lover men to satisfy their needs.
5: Well, that scenario I painted that I saw in the video, our friend Pat, what do you think he would have done if he'd have been in the crowd and that guy's going around jumping on people's hoods?
6: Please, I'm only 100% certain. Yeah. There'd have been an ass whooping.
5: And lots of guys I've known like that through my life. Maybe there just aren't any anymore.
6: Yeah. Yeah.
5: Anyway.
6: That's an interesting phenomenon.
5: Okay.
6: Yeah.
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11: 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Liberty wasn't just an idea, it was a cause worth fighting for. 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
2: I want to read this text because I've always been highly amused by this personality. I think when I was younger, I was angered by this personality, but I'm now highly amused by this personality. Who had heard me going on and on about my glowing review of Bruce Springsteen last night and how awesome it was, and it was freaking amazing. I saw Bruce Springsteen years ago, worst concert I've ever been to. I was bored out of my mind, so was my friend.
3: Wow, that settles it.
2: The something you like, I don't prefer, so I've got to tell you how much it sucks personality. I've never understood that. What would be a concert that I wouldn't enjoy?
3: Past the age of 14, it's difficult to understand.
2: Katy Perry. I probably wouldn't enjoy the Katy Perry. Actually, I would. I like so much music, it'd be pretty hard for me to hate. I don't know if I could do an hour and a half of a lot of people, but. Springsteen was 3.5, but say Katy Perry. You tell me how much you love the Katy Perry concert. I wouldn't have I can't even imagine wanting to say a word about I saw her and it sucked. I mean, what is that tendency that some people have? Is it like it was what people did before trolling?
3: I guess. I don't know. I can't even work up.
2: I just find it you. One of the reasons I think about it is I tell my kids not to be that kind of person. Nobody likes that kind of person.
3: Right. Right.
2: It's just an odd thing. And not even in a, like different people have different tastes. Like if you said, I love fried chicken. I hate fried chicken.
4: Fried chicken is trash. Sucks.
2: Yeah, what? What is the point of
3: yeah,
2: that?
3: It shows an unbelievable lack of like self-awareness. Or, I don't. If I were to start into my indictment, it might hurt too many feelings. So
2: wow, I just find it amusing and kind of sad. I guess yes, Michael.
4: I love fried chicken,
2: but isn't it exactly the same thing? It's just like a slightly more complicated version of that. If I were to come into the room and say, "Man, I love fried chicken." Fried chicken sucks.
4: Garbage.
3: I think when you're a teenager, before maturing into an adult, that whole, well, you like that band sucks, is fine. That's high school lunch table talk. But, of course, high school kids don't talk to each other anymore. They stare at their phones. But you know what I mean. Generally, people grow into adulthood, but not all.
2: More hate. This on the subject of Trump, and we were talking earlier about that picture that he posted where... looks like he's Jesus healing somebody, but he thought he was being a doctor, Trump says. Anyway, yeah. You guys are absolutely clueless on Trump on so many levels, and you advertise your shocking ignorance voluntarily. I don't know which direction that person is, if you could text back, like, ignorance, like, so he's worse than we think or better than we think. Trump needs to run those postings by his wife first. Melania is a Catholic. Maybe she would pick up on it. That's not a bad idea. Unclench people. Trump didn't create it. It was sent to him and he posted it. None of us has a perfect walk with Christ, but God put him in that position. God put Trump in that position, and hopefully he will truly find his relationship with Christ before his time is up. There you go.
3: That's lovely.
2: That is a very... You guys are just trying to...
3: I think the American electorate put him in that position because Kamala was the alternative, but you and I can differ. That's fine.
2: Fried chicken sucks.
3: Who could eat that S?
2: you guys just are you just trying to maintain your tribal ties like chimps? You'll have to refer

0: earlier story.
1: Well played.
0: On the show.
1: Well played.
0: In hour one, I think. Donald Trump is a secular humanist at his core, and I'm not sure he's ever even claimed to be a Christian. I don't know. Has he?
1: He was confirmed as a teenager, but, you know, not everybody who goes through the, you know, child period and adolescent period religious stuff is actually quote unquote religious or hangs on to it. But this is not really, I don't care that much.
0: A lot of people do.
1: Sure. Oh, yeah.
0: So you're trying to tell me because Trump is an atheist, he doesn't know what a doctor looks like? I think what you're saying is he doesn't know what common Jesus pictures look like.
1: Well, that's what I was saying. I get the texture's point, though. I've never seen a doctor that looks like that portrayed in kind of a. Where's the white lab coat and the stethoscope?
0: Right.
1: No, you're not wrong, my friend. You're not wrong. But I also believe that Trump saw, you know, himself healing someone apparently and thought, oh, I must be a doctor. It's because, again, religious icons are completely foreign to him.
0: Here's the text. And this is what Mark Halpern was writing yesterday. This text, Trump did some trolling with that pic for sure. That was Mark Halpern's take in his newsletter. People still don't get Trump's game of just stirring S up. Just so he's the story. That's what he does. And he's been doing it for 15 years now.
1: Yeah.
0: He actually believes that old thing of, you know, there's no such thing as a bad headline as long as they spell your name right. He seems to live that and it has worked for him a lot of his life.
1: Interesting.
0: I don't care if it's a story that makes me look like a creep who cheated on my wife or whatever. And I'm on the cover of People magazine. I'm on the cover of People magazine. And I think he runs being president the same way as he ran his personal life back then.
1: My final thought about the trolls, and I don't know, maybe y'all find this helpful in your personal life. And maybe it's partly because I've done this for a long time, but there's like a long-term application process before I care about your opinion at all. Like in my real life, if I don't know you for a long time and respect you, I just don't care because everybody has an opinion. And there's like a multi-year process before I could ever be like offended or hurt that you think my opinion sucks. It's all just ideas. We kick them around. Sometimes you learn something.
0: But at its root, when people do that, is it because they're unhappy that someone else is happy?
1: Yeah. They just that's a big part of it.
0: They don't like somebody else liking a concert or fried chicken or whatever.
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7: I'm Michael Toscano. In Louisiana, incumbent Republican Senator Bill Cassidy has been knocked out of the Republican primary for his seat. Trump-backed U.S. Representative Julia Letlow came in tops for the runoff, followed by State Treasurer John Fleming. Cassidy earned President Trump's ire when he voted for impeachment over the insurrection at the Capitol. He spoke tonight to his supporters.
8: The welfare of my people and my state and my country and our Constitution, to which I am loyal. And if someone doesn't understand that and attempts to control others through using the levers of power, they're about serving themselves. They're not about serving us.
7: On the Democratic side, CBS News projects a runoff between farmer Jamie Davis and Crockett. The World Health Organization declared an international health emergency over the Ebola outbreak that's killed dozens in Africa's Democratic Republic of Congo, but stopped short of calling it a pandemic, correspondent Imtiaz Tayab.
9: Ebola is spreading fast, and people are dying. John Kasembo is a motorcycle taxi driver. We are very afraid, he says. Since the beginning of May, many people have died, and it keeps happening. Kasembo is right to be afraid. Ebola, which is spread through direct contact with bodily fluids and through broken skin, causes severe bleeding and organ failure.
7: Armed forces from the U.S. and Nigeria killed the global second-in-command for ISIS working together in Nigeria. BBC News correspondent Makauchi Okafor reports.
10: Amin Uke helped coordinate Islamic State operations beyond Nigeria, including media activities, weapon production, explosives, and drone development. The military also linked him to the 2018 Dapchi school kidnapping, the abduction of more than 100 schoolgirls from a boarding school in northeastern Nigeria.
7: At Long Island Railroad stations, departure boards normally showing upcoming trains instead list ghost trains marked no passengers. This as 3,500 workers go on strike. One of them is 33-year employee Jeff Passini.
11: We're just looking for a fair wage. 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
7: A 250,000 people take the train weekdays. We have a winner, as CBS's Heather Bosch reports about the world's biggest live televised musical event.
12: That infectious dance party anthem was enough to send both viewers and national jury swooning, giving Bulgaria and Dara the glittery crown at the 70th Eurovision Song Contest. It's Bulgaria's first ever Eurovision win.
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7: Well, parents, this may surprise you, but apparently teenagers are sleeping less than ever.
18: Researchers at the University of Minnesota say only 22% of teens sleep at least 7 hours each night. Black and Latino teens and teens in low-income households get even less sleep on average. The study cites the same issues that have plagued teens for generations, including increased homework, jobs, and pressure to stay up late with peers. But new issues include ever-present screens and social media use, and feelings of social isolation and burnout. Michael Wallace, CBS News.
7: English has long dominated pop music, but it no longer reigns supreme at the Eurovision Song Contest. This year, 25 languages were sung on stage, from Albanian to Ukrainian. The performers say it's easier to express their feelings in native languages. Eurovision is now a showcase of cultural diversity, with fans embracing multilingual performances. By the way, Bulgaria, as we told you earlier, won this year's competition in Vienna. Michael Toscano, CBS News.
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1: Jack Armstrong and Joe Getty.
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3: And now, here's Armstrong and Getty.
4: It's Armstrong and Getty, except we're not actually here. We're home.
5: I hope you enjoy this carefully curated Armstrong and Getty replay.
6: So I just got a statement from the mayor's office about 5 minutes ago saying that this is tragic and unacceptable, and then they're going to be out there tomorrow offering resources and help and trying to clean up this area the best they can.
5: What are we talking about? The mayor of Los Angeles? What's tragic and unacceptable? SSJs, my friend, SSJs. Subterranean sewer junkies. The shocking report from Matthew Seedorf of Fox 11 LA. They do a great job talking about, well, subterranean sewer junkies. Matthew, we'll start with 30 and work our way, Michael. Talk to us, Matthew.
6: An up-close, exclusive look underground at living conditions too extreme for words. It's hard to imagine someone
7: living in there.
6: Trash, human waste, and an overpowering stench.
8: I gotta get back.
6: Just moments earlier, we watched someone climb out of that storm drain using the sewer as shelter.
8: Water and food?
6: Her answer's hard to understand. But the area, 88th and South Grand, overwhelmed with RVs, tents, and trash.
5: Wow.
4: How far down the road of being a junkie do you have to be before you make those decisions? Of course, they portray this all as homelessness and, you know, and the lack of affordable housing. You can't afford.
5: Well, I don't think Matthew and Fox 11 do. Frequently, no. It is, but no,
4: but the world will, the world at large will. Because you don't just, like, you can't afford some place to live and decide I'll go live in the sewer.
5: I'll go live in wet filth in the sewer. Yeah. Years ago, I read a book. I wish I could. It might have been entitled The Mole People. It was a journalist, a writer, who went down into the legendary, much discussed, bowels of the subway system of New York City, including closed stations and no longer used tubes and the rest of it, and found like small cities of people living down there. Some were down on their luck. Some were bums, junkies. Some were mentally ill. But just crazy, crazy. If I can find that title, I'll tweet it or something, or post it on armstrongandgetty.com. Fascinating book. Out of date, but fascinating. Matthew Seedorf continues.
6: Juan Nala with nonprofit Clean LA with me was picking up garbage here Monday.
7: We got a lady living down there.
6: When he saw not one, but two people emerge from the storm drain.
7: I can't explain that. You know, a person living like a rat, worse than a rat? Come on.
9: Hello?
6: And just 2 weeks ago, it happened again.
9: Somebody's living in there.
6: Another street in South LA, another person living underground.
7: It's a human. It's a human being. Why are we accepting this? Why? All the officials, they have to do something. They have to fix this problem.
5: Ah, there we have it. All the officials, they have to do something. Why do we accept this? Oh, boy. And that lovely human emotion has led to the waste of billions, tens of billions of dollars in the state of Cal Unicornia alone.
4: Joe, we're all one medical bill away from living in the sewer.
10: Yeah.
5: Incorrect, sir. The title of the book I referred to, thank you very much, Katie, The Mole People, Life in the Tunnels Beneath New York City.
4: So I'm not exactly, I don't know that much about big city sewers. So where are you exactly in relation to the city's poo?
5: I believe it is part of your world.
4: Are you like neck deep in it? Or
5: you live in a waterfront Shakespeare property on the poop river.
4: So what is it? I mean, I don't.
11: I've seen a couple of like YouTube documentaries.

0: particular video that I saw, a lot of them had hammocks that they would climb up in.
1: There you go. And comfortable. I'm not an expert in this by any means, but there is an intersection of storm drains sometimes and sewers that's changed from the olden days when they used to be the same thing, like in London, famously. If it rained, you know, everybody's poop rolled into the Thames, and it was incredibly polluted.
2: Oh, God.
1: Oh, yeah, I know. It was horrific. But we don't do that in the civilized world anymore. But I can't speak to L.A.'s sewers in particular.
2: Is there more?
1: It's just another person saying people don't deserve to live like this.
2: I want to hear it again.
1: Let's hear it. Sure, sure.
3: It pisses me off. That's why I was like, what y'all doing? Finna tell them to clean it up?
4: Oh. Neighbors angry say they've reported the problems but feel ignored.
3: Like, we need y'all help. We need that money. The public here need that.
4: A shocking snapshot of survival at its lowest point.
5: This person doesn't deserve to live like this. Not even the neighbors.
1: Yeah. All right, Hispanic guy.
2: I'd like to argue with you. It's possible that they do deserve to live like that. It's possible that if you looked at their life choices for over the past decade or so, that you'd think, that's about where you're going to end up, or dead.
1: Yep. Subterranean sewer junkie. Yeah, exactly. I like the first neighbor, that gal who, and this is so familiar, folks. I'll bet a lot of you are going to nod your heads or shout at the radio. You've begged the authorities to do something about the junkie camps. You begged them to clear them out. You're like, we didn't have junkies in the park 10 years ago, 15 years ago. The street corners in front of businesses. We used to have civilization here. What's happened? Yeah, well, we can't really do anything because the ordinance click. And you get ignored. But then, you know, Hispanic guy comes out and he's boo-hooing over the junkies. And I'm not saying they don't have miserable lives and they don't deserve some Christian charity.
2: Crappy.
1: But crappy indeed. But how about the law-abiding? Who's our advocate? I guess we are our advocate. Anyway. Oh, that reminds me. You remember that Prince George's County, Maryland? I'm pretty sure that's right. That condo complex where the bums and junkie camp right next to it would break in constantly, urinate, defecate in the halls. Then they stole all the wires. So the lights went out. So the deep, deep blue, I think it's St. George's County. I'll verify that. Where is that? I got too much open. But they're so liberal, they would do nothing about it. But then they declared the condo uninhabitable and are kicking all the residents out. So the residents are now suing the county with the help of some good. I said Goldwater Institute ought to get involved with this because they had a huge win in Phoenix over a very, very similar issue. But those poor sons of guns living in that condo complex, they're victimized over and over again by the bums and junkies and the progressive authorities. It's horrifying.
0: Yeah, it's Prince George's County, Maryland at the Marylander condos.
1: Right. I mean, look, I'm not happy that poor gal is climbing out of the sewers like a rat, according to the onlooker. But I'm a lot more worried about those law-abiding folks who are getting kicked out of their homes because these authorities won't clear out the junkie camps.
2: Well, for all of our L.A. listeners, when you flush your toilet today,
1: oh, boy.
2: Think about...
6: Oh. Look out, Randy! Fire in the hole!
7: Yeah!
1: Duck!
2: Or duck, or jump, or something. I don't know.
1: Oh!
6: Fire in the hole!
1: Oh, boy! We got to go to break or something.
2: That is something.
1: It's going to take me a minute to recover.
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1: So I was right in a way. I looked up the meaning, the definition of the word nostalgia. A sentimental longing or wistful affection for the past, typically for a period or place with happy personal association.
2: Yeah, but you looked it up online, which is not as good as back when we used to look it up in the paper dictionary.
1: Okay. All right. So, but I was right in that, I mean, for instance, because of the changing in media, the change in media over the last couple of decades, radio has been gutted, okay? And there are a lot of changes to the industry. I'm not nostalgic for when it worked better. That's not nostalgia. That's things have gotten crappier. Which I don't think you can probably call nostalgia.
2: Well, right. So if I lived in a nicer house 10 years ago than I do now, that wouldn't be nostalgia. It was just a nicer house.
1: Right. I'm not nostalgic about before I had arthritis. I mean, there's a difference,
2: well,
1: right?
2: Okay, well, then tell me something that is clearly nostalgia.
1: I think how much fun I used to have playing pond hockey with my friends all the winter long girlfriends I fell for.
2: But that was fun.
1: Riding my bike to the pool.
2: But it was fun playing the pond hockey. So why is it nostalgia as opposed to that actually was fun? And I wish I could do that again.
1: Well, it's a sentimental longing for the past because it was fun and nice and good. It's not, it's different than those other things.
2: But I feel like the emotion's very similar. I feel like.
1: Same quadrant of your brain, I'll give you that.
2: I had a cool sports car once that I can't have now because I got kids. And I like driving that car. Is that nostalgia? I don't know.
1: No. No, I don't think so, not per se. Anyway, this is all a long wishy-washy lead into an absolutely charming story about one of the last vestiges of local culture in America. I despise the absolutely uniform big box hell that's spread across the country. Anyway.
2: Got a TJ Maxx, you got a Best Buy, you got a Home Depot.
1: You got the same restaurants, the same stores. They all have the same design, blah, blah, blah, blah, blah. Everybody's, you know, listening to different music depending on your neighborhood. But so anyway, this is about Pittsburgh, Pennsylvania, and parking chairs. Not only is it tradition, it's the law in Pittsburgh. Snows there a lot. If you dig out a parking space, like in front of your house on the street, you put a chair there. Until you can get your car or your wife gets home or whatever, and she parks her car there because you cleared it. It's your space. And it's not, again, it's not just a tradition. It's the law. And if somebody moves your chair, you're probably going to get cussed out, get your face punched, or you can even get a ticket. It's like a civil ticket violation thing. Frequently, the note on the windshield will call them a, quote, jagoff, which is a delightful Midwestern term defined here by the Oxford English Dictionary as Western Pennsylvania slang for a stupid, irritating, or contemptible person.
2: That's with a G?
1: That's with a J, as a matter of fact. No, J is in Joseph.
2: But then jag, G, oh, yeah. There?
1: Yes, indeed, okay. In the middle. Yes, yes. Well,
2: not the K sound.
1: Two F's at the end, if you want to get super thorough about it. Yeah.
2: I just...
1: Pittsburgh's mayor, Corey O'Connor, Bigora, said there's a lot of chairs popping up on your street, so please respect the chair law or whatever you want to call it in the neighborhoods, he told reporters last week.
2: In other words, don't be a jag off.
1: Don't be one of them. Right, let's see. Yeah, and there are all sorts of charming stories. Oh, it went viral. This gal chopped ice for nearly 2 hours for the family Dodge Caravan, and then she sat down on her chair and had a glass of Pinot Noir, and her daughter took a picture of it and put it up online, and she became... Yinzer famous, which is a reference to a Pennsylvania culture, I think.
2: But it's like a different world there. I don't understand any of these terms.
1: Yeah, but how charming.
2: And then
1: you try that in a lot of parts of America, you get shot, either if you're one side of that the bargain or another.
2: You want to talk jagoffs? I mean, come on.
1: Let's see. Cities accustomed to blizzards have customs for saving a spot. In Chicago, it's called dibs. Boston sanctions the use of space savers after a declared snow emergency. Still, not everyone is a fan. Don't do it, said Baltimore Mayor Brandon Scott icily last week. That's some good writing. If I see your chair, it's coming with me and going into the trash. So, wow, in violent, lawless Baltimore, there is no shared culture. There's no common agreement on mores and custom.
2: Why would you be anti the putting the chair thing there? Well, how long do you get to save a spot, I guess, would be one of the things. Because pretty soon all the spots
1: as
2: will be
1: as long as it takes.
2: Mm.
1: Yeah. I think that's an interesting contrast, though.
2: Yeah, I'd say.
1: In Pittsburgh, they're saying, hey, this is our customer tradition, and you need to respect it. In Baltimore, they're saying, F you. I'm taking your spot in your chair. You want to come at me? Come at me, bees. Bluey, bluey, bluey, I got my gat.
2: Wow.
1: Yeah.
2: Bluey, bluey, bluey.
1: Right. Welcome to Baltimore.
2: You got a jag off in your sights and you ain't going to let him get away.
1: Oh, boy. You don't want that. The parking chair, like the pierogi, has become a kitschy emblem of Pittsburgh. As comforting as strawberry jello pretzel salad. Boy, that's a Midwestern throwback right there. T-shirts proclaim respect the parking chair. Tiny chairs dangle on Christmas trees besides fake Heinz pickles. Heinz, it's native to Pittsburgh.
2: Well,
1: Steelers logos, etc.
2: That's the culture of Pittsburgh. We'll do another town next Wednesday when we do Omaha, Nebraska, and they're charming.
1: Now, there are no other cities that have a culture anymore.
2: Yeah.
1: Their culture is the big box.
2: It is going away a lot. One thing I liked when I was in Louisiana, New Orleans, there's quite a bit of culture there. I was amazed that they've been able to hold on to as much culture as they have there because everything is becoming so homogenized. And it sucks.
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1: The attack was on a fleet of ambulances. They belong to Hatzolah, which is a volunteer-led ambulance service. It's actually run by this Jewish community. Now, security footage caught three people in hoods pouring accelerant on the vehicles before igniting them and fleeing. Oxygen cylinders inside exploded. No one was hurt. A largely unknown Islamist group, Harakat Asab al-Yamin, claimed responsibility on social media, but police have not yet confirmed the authenticity of their claim. That same group claimed responsibility for three other attacks in Europe in March alone. The Jewish community in London is relatively small, about 150,000 people. In the last year, there have been over 1,000 anti-Semitic hate crimes reported to police.
2: Wow. Islamists blew up a bunch of ambulances in London. That is what globalizing the Intifada means, Mayor Mamdani.
3: Yeah, no kidding. He knows that. Free Press with a great piece, The Terrorizing of British Jews. Britain keeps saying anti-Semitism has no place here. Britain keeps being wrong.
2: Did you see that video? I think I posted it through the group. It's got too much nasty language in it, I think, for us to run on the radio anyway. It's this woman says, let's play a game. I'm going to read a quote or show you a tweet, and you tell me whether it's Nick Fuentes or Mayor Mamdani's wife.
3: Wow.
2: And they're all Mrs. Mamdani, but they sound like the sort of thing that you'd expect out of, you know, Hitler wannabe Nick Fuentes, who gets, you know, beaten up in the media all the time because he's had dinner with Trump or whatever. But Mamdani's wife said all these horrifying quotes about Jews and all that sort of
3: thing. Yeah. You know, this will just take a minute. I got this ready to talk about something slightly. Well, it's on the same topic, more or less. Agree or disagree. This is the late Christopher Hitchens, who did a worldwide tour where he would, who was the scholar who he often debated about the existence of God or religion?
2: Oh boy, there was quite a few of them.
3: Yeah, there are a couple of heavyweights. You're more acquainted with this than I am, but and the more I think about it, it was incredibly brave what he did. Whether you agree with him or disagree with him, I think, ironically, this is Hitchens in London at one of those debates, 13, Michael.
4: As a Sufi Muslim, I'm very ruffled by the title of your book. Did you have to settle for the literal negation of Allahu Akbar?
5: Yes. I thought so. Thank you for that. Thank you. At the moment, it's very clear to me the most toxic form that religion takes is the Islamic form. The horrible idea of wanting to end up with Sharia, the state of religious law, and that the best means of getting there is jihad, holy war, and that Muslims have a special right to feel aggrieved enough to demand this, I think is an absolute obscene wickedness, and I think their religion is nonsense. God speaks to some illiterate merchant warlord in Arabia, and it contains the answers to all humans. Don't waste my time.
6: But you're saying the same about it.
5: Also, that God speaks, the Archangel Gabriel speaks only Arabic. All religions claim to be revealed truth. But Islam rather dangerously says, ours is the last and final one. There can't be any more after this. This is God's last word. Now, that's straight away a temptation to violence and intolerance. And if you note, it's a temptation they seem quite willing to fall for. Every Allahu Akbar reminds people that we're in a very serious struggle with a very depraved religion.
2: I wish he didn't smoke. Christopher Hitchens could have used his voice now.
3: Yeah. Yep.
2: So the Iranians are Islamists, you see, part of the deal. And we're dealing with that right now, or Trump's trying to deal with that. Bahrain just put out a UN-backed sanction for getting the Strait of Hormuz open. Bahrain came up with a draft for the UN Security Council resolution that would authorize countries to use all necessary means, which means, of course, force, to protect commercial shipping in and around the Strait of Hormuz. That's according to a text seen by Reuters today. Diplomats said the draft text was backed by other Gulf Arab states and the United States, although they said it was unlikely to get through the Security Council. Why? Because permanent members of the Security Council include Russia and China, who have veto power.
3: You mean they don't just do the right thing in the Security Council?
2: but Russia at least, China? Huh? But at least it will force Russia and China to vote against it. And I don't know, to my mind, at least point out to more people how stupid the UN is. Well, but.
3: Yeah, exactly. It's, I mean, I guess I sort of kind of get how that might be useful in diplomatic circles, but it reminds me of the time for your birthday years and years and years ago, I got the American Pork Council to name you their man of the year or something like that. There's a certificate and everything. God, that was That's years right. ago. I think that had about as much weight as that the UN declaration would have, which they're not even going to get.
2: I don't know. I think it's a pretty big deal that all the Gulf Arab states joining with the United States.
3: Yes.
2: Against Iran. That has never happened before.
3: Yeah, it's standing up and raising their hands. You're absolutely right.
2: So we'll see how that turns out. I was just looking at the Politico reporting on the, you know, the, who's the administration negotiating with, that whole question.
3: Mm-hmm.
2: And they're talking about one particular person. I don't remember what the name was. It doesn't really make any difference. He's a hot option, one administration official said, cautioning that no decisions have been made. He's one of the highest, but we've got to test him because we can't rush into it to see if he actually speaks for the regime, which I think is interesting. So you negotiate with somebody and then kind of wait and see, does he actually have any oof behind him?
3: Well, yeah, any skilled negotiator knows you've got to make sure you're talking to the decision maker or somebody who at least is tied to the decision maker. Otherwise, you're wasting your time. And man, that's a real conundrum right
2: and
3: now.
2: And another quote from an administration official that Politico had, it's all about installing someone like Rodriguez down in Venezuela that we can say, okay, we're going to keep you here. We're going to not take you out. You're going to work with us. You're going to give us a good deal. And we'll go forward from there. So putting somebody, you know, in charge that says, yeah, not going to get a nuclear weapon, not going to attack your bases, not going to attack Israel. I don't know if that'll work, though. What's her name down in Venezuela isn't surrounded by people that, you know, for religious reasons, like Christopher Hitchens was just explaining, feel like she needs to die.
3: Right. Yeah. And there are some pretty dangerous armed militias and drug cartel type organizations in Venezuela. But it's nothing like Iran that has this multipolar power structure. And it's very mysterious and nobody knows quite who's in charge because, you might negotiate with some like the top civilian guy who's alive right now. And he's got the army with him, but he doesn't have the IRGC. And they're like, no, we're not going along with that. So what's the U.S. to do? What are the Gulf states to do in that situation? Keep bombing our little hearts out? Is that what the president said?
2: Right. And then meanwhile, we've got all of those Marines and airborne Rangers and everybody either in the area of the Middle East or headed there. And Trump very likely to pull the trigger on some sort of ground invasion of the Strait of Hormuz.
3: That's going to be
2: a heck of a thing, man, when that goes down.
3: Came across this on the Twitter machine. Why on all my tabs do some of them have the little bluebird and some of them have the X?
2: I have no idea.
3: Yeah. Huh. Anyway, let's see. The deadline for that Trump set for Iran to open the Strait of Hormuz, the 5 days, is Friday. The 2,200 Marines, plus all of their heavyweight gear of the 31st Marine Expeditionary Unit, arrive in CENTCOM on Friday. The USS Tripoli and the USS New Orleans also dock the same day. None of this is subtle. A deadline without consequence is just a request. A deadline with 2,200 Marines on amphibious assault ships arriving the same morning is a different kind of communication entirely.
2: Mm. And from what I understand, listening to one military expert, they are ready to go at a moment's notice. I mean, that's what they are. So yeah. They will be there and Trump could say, OK, now. And it is literally now. They can do it now. That's what they train for.
3: Give us an hour. Yeah, if that. But back to this, and y'all always have to come back to this. Standard negotiating, even threats, land differently when you're dealing with religious fanatics, particularly of a certain bent of Shia Islam, that are something like death cultists. I mean, they when the 12th Mahdi comes, is it? And I'm no theologian, but the culmination of God's will be Armageddon. That's good if that comes. How do you negotiate with somebody like that? Hey, we'll kill you. Well, that's fine. Go ahead.
2: On the other hand, threats land differently when they're from Trump, because you can imagine him doing practically anything.
3: Yes. Short of nuclear war, barely.
2: Barely. And I mean, even if he did that, I wouldn't be completely surprised.
3: Oh, boy, sickening thought. But yeah, I hear you. I wish we could. You know, we had an emailer suggest a number of days ago, why aren't we dropping pallets of weapons, small arms, in the areas that are most anti-regime? 15,000 guys with rifles who've had enough because their wife got killed, or their brother got killed, or their dad got killed, or their little brother, or whatever, and they're ready to go out in a blaze of glory.
2: I'm sure there's an answer to that question.
3: Yeah, you'd probably have to arm 5 million of them, honestly. But.
2: Yeah, I'm sure there's an answer to that question. I don't know what it is, though.
7: Armstrong and Getty.
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2: Dunkin' has begun offering iced coffee in 48-ounce buckets that have a handle, lid, and straw, which is handy because after 48 ounces of coffee, you're gonna need a bucket.
3: That's one of the reasons I switched to espresso shots, mostly for my coffee. I just pee less, but I get my caffeine now.
4: Wow, thanks. Keep us up to date. That's great.
3: I just don't like the pee in, though, as he was
4: Welcome
3: just talking
4: to
3: about.
4: Hanging that. With Old People, featuring Jack Armstrong.
3: Well, I don't think it's just old people. I don't think that Seth Meyers joke was aimed at the old. 48 ounces of coffee, and coffee's a diuretic. Oh, yeah. You're going to pee a lot.
4: Like a racehorse. You're absolutely right. Quick follow-up.
5: Jack Armstrong loves coffee.
4: Yeah, that's right. Yeah.
3: Okay.
4: Well, during the last segment, talking about the horrific child rapist who's going to be released, perhaps in California, because of the progressive laws, a good friend of the Armstrong and Getty Show, Judge Larry, texted, when a judge imposes a sentence like that, three life sentences, it is the judge saying, based on everything I know about the crimes and the defendant should never be released.

0: back on the street. And that should carry much more weight than politically appointed parole board members. Amen to that.
1: I need my alert sound effect that we use, Michael, whatever or whatever that is that we play. It's a whenever we go. Yeah, there you go. Mercury is in retrograde, people. Mercury is in retrograde.
0: What we feared the most.
1: I don't know
0: has
1: much.
0: Come to pass.
1: I don't know much about this, but I hear people mention it now and then. And if you're into the whole astrological signs thing, Mercury is in retrograde starting today through March 20th.
0: Oh.
1: And if you're a Pisces, it is going to be a doozy this year, according to astrologists.
0: My. Wow.
1: Do you understand what that means?
0: Not the slightest. I've heard it a million times.
1: Well, I probably have too, and I could easily chat GPT if I wanted to, but I don't care enough to even learn about it. But it's pretty interesting to me that astrological signs still have any heft whatsoever. But they do, apparently. I've talked about that online dating profiles and stuff that everybody puts their sign in there. Why?
0: Look, I don't want to offend anybody.
1: I do.
0: I have 308 jihads. This is not one of them.
1: It's
0: but
1: mine.
0: Yeah, it's all ridiculous.
1: Your head is soft.
0: Oh, boy.
1: You should wear a helmet everywhere you go.
0: Oh, no. See, that's unnecessarily. Oh, no. No.
1: Good God.
0: I think I'm a different sign than I used to be because they changed what dates are covered. And I don't care. I'm still me. Shouldn't I have changed character completely when that was done? Shouldn't I have become a different person with a different fate when they rejiggered the calendar? No, of course not, because it's ridiculous.
1: Having said what I said, I did spend a good deal of my life back when newspapers were a thing, like an actual paper. I always read the comics, and it had the horoscopes at the bottom, and I always read it. I don't know why. But I always read, what's it say about Pisces today? And I would read it, oh, you're going to have a fantastic day, blah, blah, blah. Yeah.
0: I read the fortunes in Chinese cookies, fortune cookies, but I don't take them seriously.
1: Yes, Katie?
2: Whenever someone starts talking about this seriously, I always go, oh, no, Mercury's in Gatorade again. What?
0: It's an excellent deflation. Yes.
1: That's pretty funny.
0: By the way, something. Fortune cookie fortunes are terrible these days.
1: Yeah, they've gotten worse. My
0: they're
1: kids
0: not,
1: always complain about that.
0: They're not a fortune. They're not anything.
1: Fortune. They're not a fortune. I don't know what happened.
0: But they're not like humor. They're not. The ones Judy and I got were something like family is where you find love. Thanks for that. What the hell? What?
3: Pretty soon there'll be ads.
0: I'm just trying to enjoy a meal, a succulent Chinese meal. I don't need you philosophizing at me.
1: Right. I'm going to meet a tall, dark stranger. I need to, you know, that sort of thing. That's what we're looking
0: exactly.
1: for.
0: Exactly. Give me something to laugh at, for God's sake. Whose idea was this? Mm-hmm. I got to start a fortune cookie company.
1: A lot of money Why is not? Coming your way. Did you ever go in San Francisco? I don't know if it's still there. Maybe you know, Katie. The place that makes the fortune cookies there in Chinatown. It's like down this little alley and everything like that. And it's been doing it for 120 years or something. It's really cool. They were like the fortune cookie maker in America for a long, long time. I don't know if that's still the case since the fortunes have gotten so bad over the years.
0: And the cookies, too. The cookie had none of that good, what is that, vanilla or whatever? It was terrible.
1: It was kind of interesting the way they made the cookies and fold them up like that. And they get get the note in there because that's not as easy as it sounds.
0: You spend a lot of time going down alleys in Chinatown to that swinger. Huh? It's a little opium, little hooker, little whatever. I don't know. I'm not judging. Just asking.
1: Happy endings, you know? To take a wet cookie and then be able to bend it and have it dry while the fortune inside it still does not get ruined on a piece of paper is not as simple as it sounds if you're going to start out, you know, trying to craft that today.
0: Is that what the hooker told you?
1: In the alley in Chinatown? God, we walked through Chinatown not that long ago, Grant Street in San Francisco, if you've never been. And my kids and I don't know if they'd ever, not since they were little anyway. The smells, my God, the smells. You get some duck hung by its neck in the window, and it's kind of swinging around. Doesn't look too happy.
0: Well, it should have thought of that before it committed its crimes.
1: And then a big bucket of chicken feet or duck feet or whatever. Big buckets of raw chicken feet.
0: It's a wet market.
1: Yeah, I guess that's it. It is what it is.
0: Essentially.
1: Big buckets of feet and beaks and all kinds of stuff like that. And the smells, my God, the smells. And then they're always hosing off the sidewalk to get the ooze that runs off the chicken feet, I guess.
0: Oh, Lord.
1: And then you got all those stores full of stuff. I can't imagine who buys that ever. How do you sell any of those things ever?
0: I've wanted a gigantic jade elephant since I was a little kid. I walk by those stores, all I feel is lust, Jack.
1: I always say, the thing I say with my kids always when we're by stores like that, like, you know, there's like an 8-foot golden Buddha or something like that. And I always say,
0: dragon, oh, maybe a lot of dragons.
1: Yeah, and huge. I always say, dang, I was looking for a big one.
0: Do you have any bigger jade dragons?
1: I need one that weighs 3,000 pounds, not 2,000 pounds, to take home to my house.
0: I like this one, but it's a tad undersized.
1: It doesn't make enough of a statement. There's like these giant gold lions as tall as me. And I texted a friend of mine. I said, what do you think chicks would think if I had one on each side of my bed? One of these giant lions, size of an actual lion. And that's a statement.
0: Says you don't, you're a fool.
1: I don't know how a person would react if the first time you were ever in someone's bedroom and they're
0: lucky enough to entice a new friend into your boudoir. They turn the corner. What the F?
1: They back toward the door.
2: Would you also have your giant gong in this room as well?
1: Right.
2: You want it.
1: Right. Have that at the foot of the bed, because when I'm done, bong. Once again, success.
0: Beautiful. Every woman appreciates that.
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9: I'm Michael Toscano. Louisiana Republican Senator Bill Cassidy will not be getting a third term, unable to make it to a runoff for the Republican Senate nomination. Still angry that Cassidy voted to impeach him over the January 6th insurrection at the Capitol, President Trump endorsed loyalist U.S. Representative Julia Letlow. Cassidy spoke to his supporters.
10: I've had the privilege of representing the state of Louisiana for 12 years. I've been able to participate in democracy. And when you participate in democracy, sometimes it doesn't turn out the way you want it to. But you don't pout. You don't whine. You don't claim the election was stolen. You don't find a reason why.
9: Letlow will face Louisiana State Treasurer John Fleming in the Senate runoff. With over 80 people dead and hundreds infected, the World Health Organization has declared the Ebola outbreak in Africa an international health emergency. CBS News medical correspondent Dr. Celine Gounder isn't surprised.
11: We're dealing with an Ebola strain for which we have no vaccines or treatments. And then it's also an area where you have a lot of gold miners who are migrant workers. And this is exactly the situation in the West African outbreak where you had open borders, migrants, cities. That spells trouble.
9: 8 people were injured, 4 critically, in the northern Italian city of Modena after a car was deliberately driven into pedestrians. BBC's Sue Montgomery has more.
12: Modena's mayor says the driver, in his 30s, is an Italian national of North African descent. He said he was seen getting out of the car brandishing a knife. The man

0: man has been detained.
1: The Colorado River crisis could force drastic water measures across the West, affecting 40 million people. Correspondent Jonathan Vigliotti has more from Los Angeles.
2: The Colorado River is in crisis. A growing population is taking more water from it as a hotter climate is drying up the supply. The snowpack in the Rockies that feeds the river fell to record lows this winter, pushing major reservoirs downstream like Lake Mead and Lake Powell toward critically low levels.
1: At the Preakness, Larry Kalmus had the call for NBC Sports of the exciting finish.
3: Giving way is Taj Mahal. Here's Iron Otter trying to come and get Napoleon Solo. These two to the final furlong. Napoleon Solo still there. Iron Otter on the outside cannot get him. Napoleon Solo and Paco Lopez have won the Preakness. They win it by a length over Iron Otter. Chip Huncho was third. O'Shelly was fourth.
1: An 8-1 morning favorite, Napoleon Solo, took a $2 million purse for the 151st Preakness. This is CBS News.
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1: Two major retailers are battling it out over getting the business of deliveries in underserved parts of the country.
10: There's a huge battle going on between Walmart and Amazon, who are racing to snap up customers in small cities and towns across the nation. 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Morgan Stanley estimates that could be worth up to $1 trillion in annual sales. This comes as remote workers are pouring into places on the outside of big cities. Plus, FedEx, UPS, and the U.S. Postal Service are cutting back deliveries to some smaller places, kicking off a massive turf war between the two big retailers. Allison Keyes, CBS News.
1: The NASCAR All-Star Race is set to be held in the Northeast for the first time Sunday at Dover Motor Speedway. The winner prize is still $1 million, just as it's been since 2003. The full 36-driver field will face in the first two segments of the All-Star Race. Michael Toscano, CBS News.
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8: I'm Michael Toscano. Louisiana's Republican Senator Bill Cassidy, who voted to remove President Trump from office over his part in the January 6th insurrection at the Capitol, has lost his reelection bid. Cassidy didn't make it into a runoff after the Saturday Senate primary, but U.S. Representative Julia Letlow, endorsed by Trump, did.
9: I'm so indebted to you, Louisiana. Thank you so much for giving me this honor of a lifetime. God bless you all. God bless President Trump. God bless Louisiana.
8: Letlow will face Louisiana State Treasurer John Fleming in the June 27 runoff. The USS Gerald R. Ford aircraft carrier with thousands of sailors on board returned to home base in Norfolk, Virginia after nearly a year at sea. WTKR-TV reporter Aaron Holly has one of the homecoming stories.
10: No other feeling in the world I can compare it to. It's the first time for everything.
11: Ford sailor Omar Mora. On day 201 of his deployment, his first child was born.
10: I think the birth is the most thing that kind of got me.
11: While Mora says his time on the Ford was filled with challenges.
10: At the end of the day, all the tribulations are worth it.
11: Those tribulations that he endured.
10: And I wish I did get to meet him when he was first born, but I wouldn't change it for the world. He's my little dude.
11: All brought him to this moment where he got to finally hold baby Santiago.
8: The carrier had just come in from the Middle East, where the U.S.-Iran war seems stuck, even after President Trump's meeting with Chinese President Xi.
12: Despite their talks, there was no major breakthrough on the war with Iran, now entering its 12th week. But President Trump said China agreed that Iran cannot have a nuclear weapon. The president, however, said he did not ask for help in ending the war.
8: Correspondent Olivia Rinaldi. The Monday morning commute around New York City and environs may be an especially tough one, with a 250,000 usual passengers of the Long Island Railroad clogging the streets instead of taking the train. it's not running because workers are on strike, as correspondent Ali Bauman reports from Queens.
13: The New York comptroller estimates this strike will cost the region $61 million a day in lost economic activity. And the real impact will be felt on Monday when commuters go to work.
8: Couple of winners Saturday, Napoleon Solo at the Preakness in Maryland and in Vienna. That's Bulgaria's entry, Bangaranga, performed by the singer Dara, taking the Eurovision Song Contest watched around the world. It was Bulgaria's first win, coming in a close finish over Israel, whose participation caused some nations to boycott the contest over the war in Gaza. This is CBS News.
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8: Remains of a previously unknown and very big dinosaur have been discovered.
22: The remains of a long-necked herbivore indicate that it weighed as much as 9 adult elephants and probably roamed what is now Thailand between 100 million and 120 million years ago, according to a study published in the journal Scientific Reports. Researchers say it's the largest dinosaur ever found in Southeast Asia. The lead researcher says the remains partially resembled those of previously discovered sauropods, but had enough unique features to be considered a new species. Jennifer Kuiper, CBS News.
8: The U.S. Postal Service released special edition stamps featuring the bald eagle for America's 250th birthday. They show the eagle from hatchling to adult. The artist spent nearly a year on the illustrations and hopes the stamps inspire appreciation for the natural world. Meanwhile, bald eagling hatchlings have been spotted in a Chicago park and maybe the first newborns in the city for more than a century. Michael Toscano.
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0: 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When radio was. 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
6: Some 270,000 commuters take the LIRR each weekday. 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
8: Bumper to bumper, it was like a parking lot.
9: I heard my neighbor earlier. He was just like, yeah, I'm giving up my tickets for Sunday because it's not worth driving.
6: After becoming the first challenger from either party since 2012 to defeat an incumbent senator in a primary, Louisiana Republican Julia Letlow greeted supporters.
10: I want to say thank you to a very special man who you all know, the best president this country has ever had, President Donald Trump.
6: Letlow now faces State Treasurer John Fleming in a runoff. President Trump had branded Cassidy a traitor for his 2021 vote to impeach him over the January 6th riot. Here's how Cassidy reacted to his loss.
11: I have had the privilege of representing the state of Louisiana for 12 years. I have been able to participate in democracy. When you participate in democracy, sometimes it doesn't turn out the way you want it to. But you don't pout. You don't whine. You don't claim the election was stolen. You don't find a reason why. You don't manufacture some excuse. You thank the voters for the privilege of representing the state or the country for as long as you've had that privilege. And that's what I'm doing right now.
6: With the U.S. continuing to blockade Cuba and that communist nation facing catastrophic fuel shortages, former Secretary of Defense Robert Gates tells CBS's Face the Nation he fears a mass exodus of Cubans bound for the U.S.
12: The biggest risk is that we end up with another Mariel evacuation from Cuba that has tens of thousands of Cubans heading to the United States out of desperation, as happened a number of years ago. So I think that's actually, at this point, the biggest threat.
6: The second leg of America's Triple Crown of Thoroughbred Racing is history.
13: At the Preakness, Larry Kalmus had the call for NBC Sports of the exciting finish.
14: Napoleon Solo, still there. Iron Otter on the outside, cannot get him. Napoleon Solo and Paco Lopez have won the Preakness. They win it by a length over Iron Otter.
13: An 8-1 morning favorite, Napoleon Solo, took a $2 million purse for the 151st Preakness.
6: CBS's Michael Toscano reporting. Next up, the Belmont Stakes. This is CBS News.
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1: That's awesome.
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1: Last weekend, we did a staycation at a casino resort here in town.
0: Okay.
1: Fabulous trip, but during which I lost my wallet. And not a big deal.
0: Got no money in it.
1: No, there was $7,000 in it.
0: Oh, wow.
1: Yeah. And I have an AirTag. So I go over to security and they're like, oh, we don't have it turned into lost and found, but you have an AirTag. Let's pull out your phone and let's try to find it. So we turn it on and it shows where it is. And we walk over to that area and then it starts moving around.
0: Oh.
1: And so me and the security guard are following what's happening, but there's nothing there. It's to no end. And then I'm like, I have to retrace my steps. So I go back to the elevator, I go to the bathroom, walk in the bathroom, it's laying right there on the floor.
0: Wow.
1: I know. But when I went back to the security guard to tell him I found it, he was like, there is too many devices here. That's the problem. If there's so many devices, it just gets confused. Is that accurate?
0: Yes.
1: Oh, that's so frustrating. That's why you have the AirTag. I'm following old ladies around to the Baccarat table,
0: their dogs,
1: seeing if they got my wallet.
0: Meanwhile, you left it in the toilet.
1: He was sitting on the floor, untouched.
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0: Here's something they don't teach you in school. Until the 90s, the U.S. government classified encryption as munition, literally. It was on the same restricted list as firearms and explosives. 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
10: Of course.
0: You know, they do an event.
10: They're all over social media.
0: They do a reunion or a concert.
10: Or they're game playing.
0: That's true.
10: Or they're cleaning their house.
0: Yeah. Well, Emily CC, she's been live on the internet, awake, asleep, eating, driving, moving cross country for over 4 years straight.
10: Whoa.
0: Okay. Every single moment. She's 28 years old. She has over 400,000 Twitch followers. CNN went on a road trip with her from Austin to LA to figure out what it means to live your entire digital life on camera. Welcome to the show, Emily.
11: Hi, Kim. Thank you so much for inviting me on.
0: Oh, you betcha. So what is it like streaming your life 24/7?
11: It's basically just an accidental Truman Show. I just do everything besides go to the bathroom on stream.
0: And so what made you want to do this?
11: I never planned for this. It kind of just happened. I was the first person to hit 100 days, and it was super exciting, and I felt like super supported, and I just thought, let me try 3 months, let me try 6 months. Then it became a year, and then I kind of just couldn't stop.
10: How does it impact you financially? Like, is this how you make your money?
11: Yeah, Twitch is my main income, the same as sponsors.
10: Okay.
11: So I've been a Twitch streamer for over 10 years now.
0: Wow. So I'm sure there's been great things that you have live streamed. What has been like a bad thing that you were like, ooh, I don't know if that should have gone out?
11: Ooh, okay. We can get really personal. I did experience a death in my family last year. That was pretty rough to navigate, like my, you know, going through grief.
0: I imagine.
11: Yeah, it didn't happen on stream, but, you know, it was still really hard because I'm just the type of person to show all of my emotions. Mm-hmm. And, you know, doing that to random people on the internet sometimes isn't very smart.
0: Did you find you got support from your audience, though, and your followers?
11: No, I had so much support. It made it easier, but there was those people that, you know, also made it worse.
0: Oh, yeah.
11: There's a lot of, you know, mean people,
0: there
11: too.
0: Are.
11: So. Yeah, the good outweighed the bad, though.
10: Are there moments where you can, like, mute yourself? Or what if you need to make a phone call giving out personal information? Or you want to be intimate with your partner? Like, are there times where you just turn the camera away? Like, how do you handle those?
11: So, yeah, like, right now, if you guys wanted me to mute my stream, I would have done it for you.
10: Okay.
11: I just sit in front of the camera and I mute, and then people realize that, like, I'm on the phone.
10: Okay.
11: And I don't have a significant other, so that's like easy for me to navigate because I don't have to deal with that.
0: That would be a tough one.
10: Yeah.
0: I mean,
11: yeah, that would be weird.
0: You know, hi, I'm Emily, and everything that we are going to be doing is going to be on Twitch.
10: Yeah. Have you attempted the date? And when you bring it up, the person's like, well, I don't want to be a part of that.
11: I haven't attempted to date. I've only thought about it as like a content idea because I know it just would be nearly impossible to do a really long live stream every day and then have like a boyfriend. Like, just it would be too hard.
0: So now you're streaming even when you're sleeping.
11: Yeah, I just was. I woke up 2 hours ago and they could see me. But I'd like to think like I'm like a second monitor streamer. Like, people have me on their second monitor. Mm. I have like a words game while I'm sleeping that they can play.
0: Oh, or, okay. Like, all right. I get that.
11: I feel like brain sounds so people can fall asleep to that too. So
0: have you ever thought about stopping the stream?
11: Oh my god, yeah, of course.
10: And what's stopping you from stopping?
11: I don't know. I just, maybe I have a problem now. I don't know. I've definitely thought about stopping, but it's just a big part of my life now. It would feel very weird to end it like abruptly. I really would have to plan it if it ever ended.
0: Yeah, because, you know, that would be a tough one.
10: Oh, yeah. I mean, you're changing. It's like anyone when they're quitting their job. I've been going to this, you know, office for the same office for 10 years, and now I'm going to do something totally different.
0: Well, no, this is 24/7.
10: But it's still, yeah, it's an emotional decision to make.
0: I mean,
11: yeah.
0: Yeah, I mean, because, you know, your whole life has revolved around it.
10: So over this whole period of time, you've never stopped and just taken a break?
11: The only times I've taken a break is when I experienced a death in my family, I like would just go lay in my bed, or I would just like take a walk. But that's about it. I don't take super long breaks. I always try to at least get back onto the camera or in the background.
10: Okay.
0: So are you having fun? Are you liking doing this?
11: I really do have fun streaming, though, because I've always played video games my whole life. So it only, like, it makes sense. Like, this is, like, my dream job. I get to do what I've always done and then maybe get paid from it. So, and then I get to travel. I'm going to Vegas this weekend. I get to bring my stream and just explore and do travel streams. I have fun.
0: Okay, so when you travel, what kind of gear do you bring with?
11: I have a big backpack. It's called the Unlimited IRL backpack. It's like the ultimate streamer backpack. And then I use my Android in case I need like a backup.
0: Okay. Well, because yeah, I thought didn't you have like a van or something, or was that just the CNN show?
11: Oh, no, that was just with CNN. No, Donny joined me in my car, and then they had a car behind us.
0: Oh, I see. So what comes next? I mean, you know, say where would you want to be in, say, 2 to 5 years from now?
11: I don't know. I hope doing something within the streaming world, maybe entertainment, just anything around there. I haven't really thought that ahead. I just hope I'm still like happy and doing some type of streaming.
0: You know, it's an interesting situation.
10: And she made the final point right there was as long as she's happy.
0: Right.
10: Who cares? As long as she's happy. She's making a living.
0: She's got 400,000 followers. She's doing
10: They're
0: great.
10: Enjoying her. They're yes. loving the content. But at some point, she might just say, this is tiring, and she's going to shut it off. I disagree with her, though. I wouldn't plan it. I would be you could break the internet if just one day someone who's been streaming 24/7 for 10 straight years just turns off the camera.
0: It's true. We'd be like, what happened to Emily?
10: The mystery and the intrigue behind that. That would be phenomenal.
0: And then she comes back with Mr. Beast. Then be like, I knew it. Maybe we should live stream your life.
10: No, thank you.
0: I wouldn't do it.
10: Mm-mm.
0: No, I wouldn't like that at all.
10: It also would have to be on HBO, especially this week.
0: Yeah. Oh, you really need to take a shower. I'm just saying. Even if you do get on HBO. Hey, listen, you know that glow that you see on people who just seem to radiate health, not the glow on Andrew because he's sweating. It's not just great lighting. It's what's happening inside their bodies. 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
0: Have you ever heard of something called a mood board?
10: No.
0: No? When you look at me like I'm like an alien.
10: I'm not on Pinterest. I guarantee you found mood board on Pinterest.
0: No. Mood board is something that we have done here on the show when we decided what color would the Kim Komando show be.
10: Okay.
0: And I selected blue. That's why you see blue all over, because blue signifies trust.
10: Okay.
0: And so with a mood board, you're saying, you know, what does my company feel like? And what do I want my business to portray? And what kind of fonts do I want to use? What could be some secondary colors? And so if you were to pay a company to do a mood board for you, it would be at least 10 grand. I mean,
10: do you think people would trust you less if the lights behind us were orange?
0: That's what psychology says, yes.
10: But do you think it goes that far?
0: No, because I think I have a high trust factor because of who I am and right. what we do and things like that. But also orange would signify action, movement, And I don't think it would be as calming and soothing as what we're talking about.
10: You know, $10,000 to decide on what color?
0: It's called a mood board.
10: That's crazy.
0: But it's more than that. It's like the whole feel of the business and what you're going to do. The reason why I bring this up is that Google has something called now the Mix Board, a Google Mix Board. And we have a link to it over at commando.com. And with a mix board, if you have any type of product, any type of idea, and you're trying to figure out what are the aesthetics around it, is that you don't have to pay $10,000. It's free. Okay. And Google, this mix board uses AI to make that mood board for you. It's actually very, very
10: cool. Have you tested it with your brand to see if it matched with the blue?
0: It actually came up with some other ideas. That I think that we're going to be using, because, you know, we have this whole initiative coming for AI. Mm-hmm. And so it kind of was modifying a little bit. And even like the logo for The Current, I mean, I didn't pay a lot. I think I paid like $750 to her for a person to actually design that logo.
10: Right.
0: And then the mix board came in and went, not so much.
10: Okay. Did it have alternatives?
0: It did. I didn't like the alternatives, but I can see where it was going.
10: Right.
0: So again, that's called the Google Mix Board. Hey, listen, we have more of your phone calls coming up.
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10: Real quick story. I have a coworker named Jane. He got attacked and threatened by someone text messaging him trying to sell him something. He found out about Incogni, signed up, absolutely loved it. We had guests in the studio the other week, and one of the guests goes, "Oh, I keep getting these spam calls." And he jumps up. He's like, "Let me tell you about Kim Komando's Incogni." And he sold it to him right there standing in the studio.
0: Did he use privacykim.com?
10: He did. Okay, he absolutely did. He's like, "Well, you got to get it through this website so you get the discount."
0: We love them for that. Thank you. Well, that was it. That's a crazy story right there.
10: Oh, yeah.
0: All right. So our next guest has done something that a lot of people can't claim. He made Morgan Freeman, Woody Harrelson, and others look like criminals. He's a world-class musician by the name of Ben Sideman, and he's also a world-class pickpocket and the resident magician at the Mandalay Bay in Las Vegas.
10: Oh, cool.
0: So joining us is Ben. Hello there, Ben.
17: Hey, Kim. How's it going?
0: Good.
10: Hold on 1 second. Ben, what card am I holding?
17: That would be the six of clubs in one hand and your credit card in the left hand.
10: He is so good.
17: I'm very good. By the way, Kim, I believe you said I'm a musician. I am a magician. I cannot play music.
0: Oh, I'm sorry.
10: No, sing us a song.
0: That was my New Jersey accent that just came out.
17: Right. No, I've been getting that my entire life, which results in me often waiting backstage being like, should I find a violin? How do I do this?
0: Come on, you're a magician. You can do that.
17: Yeah.
0: All right, so,
17: I am indeed.
0: So I watched this video of you. You're amazing. It was 9 different ways that you can steal from somebody. It has 8.8 million views right now. And
17: thanks.
0: And the question that I had that I really want to talk about is it possible to pickpocket somebody who's using like an Apple Watch?
17: Oh, certainly.
0: Or even
17: Apple Watches.
0: Yeah, or your watch, because you can pay with your watch or your phone.
17: Yeah.
0: Now you can tap to pay. What are some ways that you could actually get in there and do that?
17: Well, truthfully, almost anything can be stolen. And I like to tell people the best way to protect yourself is to look at trust differently. Like, so Kim, we think of trust as a binary, right? I trust this person or I don't trust that person. And I think in general, that's a mistake. I think instead we should think of it as a sliding scale, because that way you can update the amount of trust you have for a situation based on circumstances and data, not just like a feeling, which can lead you astray. So I like to put that idea in people's heads who want to help protect themselves and keep themselves safe, because anything can be stolen, a phone, a wallet, a watch, all of these things can be stolen. And when it comes to the way technology now interfaces with how we make payments, it's also very important to have these security practices in place, because if something does go missing, you want to have that two-factor authentication turned on. You want to have biometrics turned on, right?
0: Facial ID, still a lot of good stuff.
17: Exactly.
0: Yeah.
17: Exactly. Because the truth is, things just can be stolen. And people are shocked by how easy it can be to take something without your knowledge.
10: What's the biggest thing that you've pickpocketed without someone noticing?
17: This is going to be a scoop, because I immediately knew the answer to this question, but I don't think I've said it publicly yet.
10: Okay.
17: So I'm in San Antonio, Texas. I'm in front of 1,000 people in a banquet room. I bring 3 men up on stage to do a routine where I pick their pockets. And the big reveal at the end is that I've stolen a ton of things from them and they have no idea. The audience doesn't know. And often I'm working very quickly. So I'm thinking as I go, okay, that was a phone, those were car keys, but I don't always know. And I stole something that felt bigger than average, but I felt sort of like a leathery sort of like maybe rubber. I was like, it's probably a wallet. And I go to return everything. You, sir, is that your cell phone? You, sir, is that your driver's license? And then you, sir, is that your gun.
0: Oh, no.
10: I oh, no.
17: A man's gun, holster and all. He had taken it off for the show. He had taken off the holster, put it into his pocket. And as I was doing the steal, I remember thinking, well, that was heavy. But I didn't quite clock it because, you know, I didn't expect to steal a gun.
10: That's like a federal crime.
17: That answers your question. Yeah, that is for sure the biggest and heaviest thing I've stolen.
0: So I heard that you got started as doing pickpocket as a kid. Is that right?
17: Well, when I was about 15 or 16 years old, I learned that you could steal someone's watch. And I studied the technique. I learned it from an old book on pickpocketing, but theatrical pickpocketing, which is in the magic literature. And I read that you could steal someone's watch. And I was at a little family gathering, and I took my grandma's watch without her knowing.
0: The damn kid.
17: I gave it back. And the look in her face, she was just filled with amazement and wonder. And that's when I sort of realized, oh, this is really powerful. This is really strong, right? It created such a moment of magic and amazement. And that's sort of when I really got into wanting to learn about it.
0: Well, Ben, thanks for coming on board and telling us more about pickpockets.
10: Now I'm going to make the guest disappear. I did it. He's gone.
0: What a great guy. I tell you, if you haven't seen the video, you should. 8.8 million views. He goes through all these different ways. And next time I'm going to Vegas, I'm going to show.
10: Yeah,
0: I am. I think it'd be a lot of fun. It's much better than the Blue Man Band.
10: It looks very entertaining.
0: It does. All right, we have more coming up.
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0: So there's this guy who got in a Waymo in San Francisco to catch a flight to San Diego. So he gets in the Waymo, gets to the airport, gets out of the Waymo, and the Waymo drives off with his luggage in the trunk.
1: Okay. That's a simple mistake. I mean, an Uber driver could have done the same thing.
0: Well, he was banging and running after the Uber, after the Waymo, and the Waymo's going,
1: security, security.
0: I'm not doing that. So then he called Waymo, and they said, well, he's already back in the parking lot. So,
1: okay.
0: If you want your luggage, then what you need to do is give us the money. We'll ship it to you. So bottom line here is that if you're in a Waymo, sometimes the trunk, what they say, latch will malfunction. And so you might want to put a note in there and just say, I have luggage in the trunk.
1: Or just keep it on your lap.
0: That's probably the easier way. And if you haven't already, make sure that you sign up for our free newsletters over at GetKim.com.
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0: Conviction on count one, first degree felony aggravated murder. The court hereby sentences you to life without parole.
1: There will be appeals, but legal experts say it will be difficult to overturn the decision. I'm Steve Futterman reporting.
2: A tourist from Washington State accused of throwing a large rock at a Hawaiian monk seal on Maui last week made his initial court appearance Thursday. Correspondent Jennifer King reports on an incident that's drawn worldwide condemnation.
3: A man from Washington State is charged with violations of the Endangered Species Act and the Marine Mammal Protection Act. Prosecutors say Igor Miklovic Litvinchuk was videotaped hurling a coconut-sized rock at the head of an endangered Hawaiian monk seal.
4: What are you doing?
3: Off a beach in Lahaina, Maui last week.
4: Why would you throw a rock at it?
3: A judge in Seattle ordered him released pending another court appearance in Honolulu on May 27th. A complaint says that when a witness confronted the suspect, he said he did not care and was rich enough to pay any fines. Maui Mayor Richard Bisson says the charges sent a clear message that cruelty toward protected wildlife won't be tolerated. There are only about 1,600 Hawaiian monk seals left in the wild. If convicted, Litvinchuk could face up to 2 years in prison and $70,000 in fines. I'm Jennifer King.
2: A familiar name will be back at the Academy Awards hosting the Oscars for 2026. Correspondent Ed Donahue has details.
5: Conan O'Brien will return to host the Oscars next year. He's led the last two shows.
6: I am Conan O'Brien, and I'm honored to be the last human host of the Academy Awards. Yes! Yeah! Next year, it's going to be a Waymo and a Tux.
5: Film Academy leaders Bill Kramer and Lynette Howell-Taylor say they're looking forward to Conan superbly leading the celebration with his brilliance and humor. The reviews for O'Brien have been positive. The TV ratings dipped this year, but there was an increase in social media participation. The 99th Oscars will be broadcast live on ABC next March. I'm Ed Donahue.
2: The movie director who went with the president to China and an Illinois celebrity vehicle gets a speeding ticket in New York City. When America This Week returns after these messages.
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2: Welcome back to America This Week. I'm John Trout. A number of big names in business accompanied President Trump to China for his meeting with the Chinese leadership. Along with those CEOs is a famous Hollywood movie director. Entertainment reporter Kevin Carr explains.
12: Rush Hour 4 has been in development for years. Last summer, Screen Rant caught up with Jackie Chan to ask if it would ever happen.
13: I don't know. Ask the director, ask the studio, ask the writer. Hurry up, otherwise Chris Tucker and me, 100 years old.
12: The project then got a shot in the arm in November when Rush Hour fan Donald Trump pushed Paramount to revive the series once it acquires Warner Brothers. Now the president is lending a hand to the production again. Several guests from the tech and finance worlds joined Trump on Air Force One for his trip to Beijing this week, though one surprising name stood out, Me Too film director Brett Ratner. According to Ratner's spokesperson, he will be scouting locations and meeting with local crews for Rush Hour 4 this week. This comes on the heels of reporting from Puck News that salary negotiations with stars Jackie Chan and Chris Tucker have hit a snag. Each turned down an offer of $8 million, which is a far cry from their $20 million-plus salaries for Rush Hour 3 two decades ago. That film had the highest price tag and the smallest box office. It appears Ratner is still moving forward, which he told the AP during the Melania red carpet in January.
14: Rush Hour 4, I hope to be filming this summer. We're on track. We're going.
12: I'm Kevin Carr.
2: Knight Rider was a popular 80s TV show about a crime fighter played by David Hasselhoff, aided by his futuristic talking car. Now it looks like that vehicle will be in need of a lawyer. Correspondent Julie Walker reports that the car named Kit from Knight Rider, which has been sitting in an Illinois museum for years, somehow managed to get a speeding ticket in New York City.
15: A replica Kit car from the classic NBC show Knight Rider got a camera speeding ticket on a New York street.
16: Knight Rider.
15: The only problem, it's sitting in the Volo Museum outside Chicago on display, and they say it hasn't moved in years. They're fighting the $50 ticket tied to the famous Trans Am from the 1980s series starring David Hasselhoff.
17: You sure you're doing only 55?
18: Of course I am. Look at the readout yourself.
15: The picture New York sent the museum shows a black sports car like Kit with what the museum says is a novelty California plate reading Knight, K-N-I-G-H-T, like Kit. According to the California DMV, a person with the last name Knight renewed their registration for that state plate in March.
18: It's just that my circuits function better when we operate in a reality mode.
17: Kit?
18: Yes, Michael.
17: Just keep driving.
15: Julie Walker, New York.
2: That's our show for today. America This Week is produced by Jeff McKay. I'm John Trout. This is Westwood One.
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0: Welcome to Viewpoint, a public affairs show meant to highlight local and state events and or interviews of interest. I'm your host, Abby Trombley. This week, we'll hear a discussion between Dan Mitchell, Sarah Pilkey, and Sarah Culp with the Keene Swampbats discussing the upcoming start to the season. Later on in the program, we'll hear from Swampbats President Kevin Watterson with an update on the team for this year.
1: Out at Alumni Field and get you ready for the season. Like last year, each week we'll be joined by the two Sarahs and they'll tell you about the different events, the different nights, the different celebrations, the different fun things that'll be at the ballpark. On Thursdays, President Kevin Watterson and head coach Sean McKenna will be joining us on Thursdays to talk about the ins and outs, the players and the strategies and all that. The other side of that is the entertainment side, and that's why the two Sarahs are here, because they're incredibly entertaining. It's nice to see you both.
4: Nice to see you, Dan.
1: You haven't changed at all.
4: Thank you.
1: What's it been, like 5 months? Six months?
4: It flew by. It feels
16: like younger,
4: blink.
16: Right?
1: It does fly by, right? What do you guys do in the off season?
4: So much. People are so astounded that we're a year-round operation. But between all the paperwork, you know, the logistics of booking dates for our games and reading with Ribby and
16: community partners. That's a big one. We start that in September.
1: Yeah.
16: Volunteers. Sarah's always out there working with our volunteers, merchandise. It doesn't end, Dan.
1: Yeah. We know it doesn't. it's going to be, it is more exciting though when you're returning as champions, right?
4: Absolutely. Yeah.
1: What a difference a season makes, and a lot to go over. Let's start because I don't want to forget, and it's not about the season yet, but it's one of the first things we talk about, host families.
16: Yeah.
1: So talk about the need for host families.
4: Yeah, so we've been so touched with the outpouring of support. As you know, every year we're always amazed at how much the community steps up. We are still looking for 8 or 9 beds. So if you've been thinking about it and not quite sure, please reach out. Now's the time. We do still need those beds, and it's a really wonderful experience.
1: What's required of a family? What's their responsibility?
4: Yeah, so you live within 15 to 20 minutes of Alumni Field. You have a private room for a player, access to laundry, and you provide some meals. But, you know, they come with their own car. They're often either at the field, on the bus, at the gym. It's not babysitting by any means.
1: Yeah. If anything, they have one day off a week, if that.
4: If that.
1: Right.
4: Yes.
1: And then, you know, there's rain dates and everything else. And there's practices and the camps and everything else that's going on, too.
4: Yes.
1: So I've heard a person or two say that. We barely saw our Swampbat.
4: Yeah.
1: You know? So they're like, yay, it rained. We get to see our Swampbat
4: exactly.
1: a little bit. How do they contact or who do they contact about becoming a host family?
4: Yeah, so check out our website, swampbats.com, or you can always email us at swampbatsribby@gmail.com.
1: Okay, and now's the time to do that
4: when the
1: Swampbats will be arriving. And as a host family, there's some perks to that too, right, when it comes to getting into the games?
4: Oh, absolutely. So it's a lifetime pass to all NECBL games, not just home games. So you can walk to any park in our league and you get in free for life. Your kids get free weeks of camp and the ability to be a Bat kid. And then you also just get that really amazing experience of bonding with a potential future major.
1: A connection, yeah. And then keeping that relationship going. So I'm glad I asked about that. When is opening day?
16: We are opening up on Thursday, June 4th.
1: Okay.
16: Yeah, it's going to be an amazing night.
1: Is that the first game of the season at home, too? Because sometimes
16: it is.
1: All right. So,
16: yeah,
1: which
16: it is
1: good because maybe being the champion, you get to do that, right?
16: Well, that's what we're celebrating. We're coming off this championship, and we are going to celebrate that on the field. We have Monadnock Ford as our sponsor that night. We're going to be bringing down the trophy. We're going to have autograph signings. And we're very excited to do a 50-50 raffle. And raffle off a championship ring from last season.
1: A real championship ring?
16: Yes.
1: One person gets to win a ring?
16: Yep.
1: And that's like doing it the 50-50 style, or is that a separate one, separate raffle? How are we going to do that?
4: It'll be 50-50 style.
1: Okay.
4: So the winner will get to choose either the money or the ring, but you'd be the only community member with a 2025 championship
16: Pretty
4: ring.
16: Pretty exclusive.
1: Now, is there going to be like a little ring ceremony? Well, it's hard because a lot of the players don't come back, right? So, or how does that work for a ring ceremony?
4: Yeah, we wouldn't do a ring ceremony. We'll have the ring out on display with the trophy so people can check out what it looks like.
1: I don't see any rings on your fingers. Big giant
4: so heavy.
1: Swampbats.
4: It's just like
16: brings my hand down to the table. It's so heavy.
1: But do you guys get rings? Who gets rings?
4: Yeah, so the players get them, and then the board.
1: So you already have them?
4: Oh, yes. So we got them late November, and it took me about 3 days to sort and package and mail all the rings out.
1: Oh, wow. How many rings in all were there?
4: So we ordered about 50 rings.
1: Wow.
4: So each the players got them, those that were here the whole season. And then our board of directors.
1: Nice. Yeah. Well, maybe sometime this summer one of you guys will wear your ring. I want to see the ring.
4: Next time.
1: Does Kevin wear his around? Does he?
4: He does.
1: He wears. No. I've never seen him without Swamp Bat stuff on. I'm not kidding.
16: Yeah.
1: And he was here a few weeks ago talking with Randy Filio on the weekend program on Saturday.
4: Still in Swamp Bat gear.
1: I found a Swamp Bat's hat. I'm like, maybe that was Forrest, because Forrest always wears his Swamp Bat's hat. But it was Kevin. Then he called, I got to come get my hat. He left his
16: hat. Makes sense.
1: And like, you're going to have to wait till Monday. I'm not running on Sunday, so you can get your hat. So the rings, I'm sure, are very, very nice.
4: Yeah.
1: So that's opening. That's Thursday the 4th. It's Monadnock Ford as a sponsor. And you'll have some of the other fun stuff. Let's talk about, in general, some of the regulars that'll be at the home game. So when they bring your kids out, the kids out, and there's plenty of for them to do besides watching a ball game.
4: Yeah, I mean, we have our returning fan favorites that we're so excited about. Bounce Above the Rest Inflatables will be there probably 10 nights. Tito's Tacos will be back with his truck. We'll have a Luxury Box photo booth doing baseball cards on a couple nights.
1: Those were huge last year. We did that for our night at the Swamp Bats.
4: Yep.
1: I've got mine in my office.
4: Yeah. They went over so well. So we're so excited to bring the Luxury Box back this year. Probably 2 or 3 nights for that. Mila's Magic Treasures with glitter tattoos and balloon animals. Fairy Hair by Jess will be there.
1: That's
4: quite
1: popular.
4: A bit.
1: That's popular, yep.
4: And then Doug the Devilstick Man, of course, with his balloons and bubbles this year. And then we will have a new food truck that I am over the moon about. It's called All Things Maple, and it's a fried dough truck.
1: Oh, jeez.
4: It also does maple cream on top. Are you kidding?
16: Oh, my gosh.
1: Where are they from?
4: They're out of, like, Greenfield, Mass.
1: Yeah, nice.
4: So...
1: And are they going to be there one night a week or on occasions, or how often are they going to be there?
4: Pretty often.
1: Yeah.
4: I don't have the full schedule yet, but more than once a week, I think.
1: You know how good? I mean, it always smells good because of all the concessions anyway, but then that smell of fried dough.
4: Are you kidding?
1: Yeah. That's awesome. And so that'll be throughout the course of the year.
4: Yeah.
1: At the beginning of the season, and something that we always love to talk about and very popular is the Reading with Ribby Nights.
16: Oh, yeah.
1: Tell us about the upcoming Reading with Ribby Nights.
4: Yeah, so we're so proud. So for the 4th year in a row, we've had a record-breaking year. All these readers, you know, doing the fun work at home, filling out their bookmarks. This year, we had 38 schools participate.
1: Wow.
4: We had over nearly 2,400 students complete the program. So we'll be celebrating them on Tuesday the 9th and Wednesday the 10th. In that sea of little purple and white shirts.
1: And explain a little bit for people who don't know, because this has gone on since almost the beginning, right?
16: Yeah, I was just about to say that this program, I mean, I've been with the Swamp Bats, this is year 12 or 13, but I have seen this program almost double just in the last, I'd say, 6 or 7 years.
1: Yeah.
16: It has grown.
1: That's because it's in more and more schools.
16: Yeah,
1: At first it was just, you know, in the direct Keene area, but now it's a lot more schools.
16: Yeah, we have grown like crazy, and the support from the educators and the community has just been incredible, but...
4: We have schools out to Brattleboro and Springfield, Vermont, all the way to Jaffrey Ridge and everywhere in between.
1: Right.
4: And this was the 23rd year of Reading with Ribby, and we're entering our 29th season.
1: Wow.
4: So when we were, you know, only 6 years in, we started this program.
1: Has Kevin started bugging you yet about what you're doing for the 30th?
16: Our 30th is around the corner, and it has been thought about.
1: Yeah,
4: well, just, and super exciting this year too is the 250th, of course.
1: Right.
4: So the city's doing a huge celebration on the 4th. We're so excited to kick it off on the 3rd with our annual fireworks show. That's our biggest game of the year, but the 4th this year is going to be huge downtown.
1: Right.
4: There's going to be a parade. There's going to be, you know, Ted's 4 on the 4th will
1: the
4: kick
1: road
4: that
1: race.
4: Off, the
1: yep.
4: road race. And then all sorts of family and community events all day long on the 4th downtown.
1: It's going to be huge. And it's always, like you say, it's the most well-attended night of the year for the Swamp Bats on the 3rd of July. But this year, everybody's their family's going to be in town and the whole celebration's going to be going on. So that's going to be incredible on July 3rd. And are you doing any other fireworks this year, too? Because it'll just be on the 3rd. Tell me about the baseball camps. I mentioned earlier just, you know, how the players get involved. But people thinking ahead for some camps for the kiddos this summer.
4: Absolutely. So as usual, we're doing our final 2 weeks of June. We'll be doing our baseball camp. So that's Monday through Thursday, 8:30 to noon, right at Alumni Field. And the great thing is that our players and coaches are the coaches. So they're getting instruction from their favorite Swamp Bat players. It's great. You know, your kids are outside. They're running themselves ragged. You get them home. You throw them, you know, in the sprinkler and your day's done.
1: Yeah. And how do people get their children signed up for the camps?
16: Yeah, they head to our new website. We launched a new site, which looks great. It's swampbats.com. So if you head over there and click through the navigation, you'll find baseball camp.
1: Right. Can sign up right online? They can do it right online?
16: Yeah. Yes, they can.
1: What about volunteers? There wouldn't be a Swamp Bats without all of the volunteers that help out. What are you looking for and how can people help out when it comes to managing the games and volunteering at the home games?
16: Yeah, we're always looking for volunteers and we've had lifelong volunteers since the beginning. And it's such an incredible experience to be able to come down for a couple nights or just one night and be part of the Swamp Bats. So we're always looking for ticket takers, people in the concession stands, golf cart drivers. I mean, the list goes on.
1: Is Tim still one of the drivers of the cart?
4: Of course.
16: Yeah.
4: It's kind of amazing. People don't realize, you know, as a volunteer-based organization, what does that mean? Well, everyone that you see at a game is a volunteer. Yeah. So we have about in excess of 60 volunteers every single night. Ticket takers, concessions, grill, you know, handing out ice cream, up in the PA box.
16: Yeah, and I always say, like, truly our volunteers, our board, our host families, that's the reason we can do what we do. And I don't think people realize you can volunteer as another organization. So if you're another nonprofit or if you're a business and you have a group of employees or workers that want to come, do it as a group. And it's such a fun way for camaraderie for that business, but also it supports us and it's just a great tie. So
1: really, really good. And giving back to the community. I mentioned the rings and I yelled it out in the hall. Is there a new banner? Is it up yet? Or what about the banner showing that we're the champions again?
4: Yeah, it's not up yet. We will have that up right before, you know, our interns arrive the end of the month on the 24th. And then we get, you know, that's full gear at that point. So they help us put up all of our fence signs and get the field ready for what you expect our field to look like.
1: Is there a little thing on the uniforms this year that say that they're the champions? Is there a little patch or something like that?
4: No, we don't do new uniforms every year.
1: We'll do a little patch action.
4: We'll have the merch. Shirts, merch, all sorts of new merch, actually. We've been working hard at getting new designs and new hats. And we'll have a special 4th of July hat as well.
1: Oh, like a commemorative. That's a good idea.
4: Yeah, that'll only be available that week.
1: Yeah, nice, nice. And again, you're going to be joining us each week so we can remind people of these things and keep them updated. Anything new in the concession stand? Was it last year, right? There was a new drink.
4: The Ribby Rizzy.
1: Yeah.
16: Oh, my God. The Ribby Rizzle.
1: Rizzle.
4: It takes many names. Yeah. But we will be bringing the Rizzy back, of course.
1: And the fried dough. People keep an eye out for the fried dough.
4: Yeah. I mean, that's just like taking over my brain. Really,
1: I know. Like my wife's favorite. People can always learn more about what's going on at the website. The website address is
16: swampbats.com.
1: Swampbats.com. The opening day is Thursday, June 4th. So that's right around the corner. And again, that'll be Monadnock Ford sponsoring that. And folks will have a chance to win a championship ring. The trophy will be there so people can see that. Some autograph signing. And it'll be a great way to kick off the season. Now, about the teams, And the players, Kevin and Sean, the coach, are going to be here on Thursday. And I know they're very excited. I was talking about Zach Whitney, who went right to Keene High School. He's going to be playing on Alumni Field, the NE10 Rookie of the Year. I saw there was just another signing, a great left-handed pitcher from Duke. I'm starting to sound like Kevin. So, Kevin, he'll talk about all the signings and what the team's going to look like as defending champion.
4: Yes.
1: And I know he doesn't take that lightly either. So the Swamp Bat season getting ready to be underway. The two Sarahs will join us each Tuesday to keep you all updated. It's nice to see you both.
4: Nice to see you, Dan.
1: And enjoy this year's season. And maybe it's sometime bring the ring. I want to see what they're putting together for this year. We thought Sean was coming, the coach, but he also helps coach Keene State College, and they just ended their season on Saturday. So Kevin's giving him a little bit of a break so that he's well rested in time for the start of the Swamp Bat season. So I thought that was very nice of you.
3: Hey, good morning, Dan. Yeah, I didn't have a choice. His mom lives in Maine, and she really needed to see him.
1: Oh, well, it was Mother's Day and everything, right?
3: Exactly.
1: That was very nice of you. Yeah. The two Sarahs were here on Tuesday, and we were talking about all the fun stuff that's going on.
3: Right.
1: But now we want to talk about the fun stuff on the field and what's going on with the teams. But we will begin. The first thing I said to Kev when I came around the corner was, where's the ring? And he's not wearing it. I'm like, oh, you're not wearing it? And he pulls it out of his pocket, and there's a good reason why he's not wearing it. Have you weighed that? Is that like, it's like 6 ounces?
3: It's got to be.
1: On one finger. It's huge.
3: It's a huge ring, and as I like to say, it didn't come out of a Cracker Jack box.
1: No.
3: This is a legit ring, and hey, I'm proud to wear it.
1: Yeah, I bet. But you have 5 others, right?
3: I do have 5 others, yeah.
1: I didn't even think of that. So that now you're starting on the other hand.
3: Exactly. So, I feel like Tom Brady.
1: Yeah. Well, you think about that. And the league buys those rings.
3: They do.
1: So it's nice of them to do that.
3: The championship ring, it comes from the league. And we've never think about this. 29 years. This is our 29th. We've won 6 titles. We've never won one back to back.
1: All right. So it gives you something to shoot for. Always you talk about a team. There's the team on the field and there's the team on paper. So how does the team on paper right now, 2026, compare to what the team, if you can remember, and I'm sure you do, the team on paper looked like when you were sitting here a year ago in the studio telling us about that team, not knowing that they would win the championship?
3: First of all, I will say this. I like this team that we're putting on the field this year. Is it better than last year's team? I'm always reluctant to say yes, because then I put the pressure on Sean and myself. What I will tell you is this is a very good team. We're deep. If I compared it to last year's team, what we loved about last year's team at the time was our pitching. We thought we had great pitching, and as it turned out, we did. This year, the bats we are putting on the field are almost incredible. We have recruited some of the top best hitters in the country at the D1 level.
1: Does that mean, what about the pitching? I knew you were going to say it. Well, yeah, what about the pitching? I mean, I mean,
3: we'll find out. Do we like our pitching? It's good. It needs to be good in the NECBL to compete. Is it as good as last year's? I think that's what we're gonna find out.
1: Right.
3: Because we have a team that's capable of winning a title again.
1: Right. And you never know about with pitchers anyway, because the surprises, some come, some go. The pitcher last year that ended up leaving to go play in the major leagues.
3: Oh, yeah.
1: You didn't see that coming when you signed him and when you put him on the roster.
3: No. That's Kyle Nieby, and you know he's having a great spring.
1: Is he
3: in pro ball?
1: All right.
3: So, and that's one of the reasons we're here.
1: All right. So let's begin with that. And I always like to talk about the pitching. Tell us about some of the pitchers that people should keep in mind when they go out to the first game.
3: So we have a great pitcher coming out of St. John's. His last name is O'Leary. Junior college kid, St. John's, and we have their number two. We have their number two also, and fans will remember this kid. Came second half for us, Evan Chafee, lefty, St. John's. So we have both those kids coming back. We love those two kids, and the big question on O'Leary is how long he'll be with us, because there's a lot of speculation that he will get drafted.
1: Same type of deal, right? And leaves to go play in the major leagues.
3: Now, the draft this year is July 11th. So if that's worst case scenario, that means we'd have him for at least half the year.
1: First half, yeah.
3: Right. Or maybe the money isn't good enough. Maybe he said, no, I'll wait another year. It happens. The kid Nieby last year, he couldn't say no.
1: Yeah.
3: But there's a lot of reasons. But in his day and age of agents, the agents are pushing those kids hard to sign.
1: Yeah, I'm sure.
3: That's how agents get paid.
1: And this wasn't the case when we began talking about Swamp Bats years ago, but that they all have agents now.
3: Oh.
1: That wasn't allowed because it was, you know, they're all college players, all for the most part, Division I image and likeness and all of that. As soon as that came in, they were allowed to have somebody manage their affairs. So you told me last year that you and Sean that you had to deal with this.
3: It's the Wild West. And I mean, I have agents call me now relative to whether we're pitching the guy too much in the agent's opinion. Now, in the old days, I'd get that call from a coach. Now, the agents have so much influence over the game. Whoever would have imagined that at summer collegiate baseball, we'd be dealing with agents?
1: Yeah. Do you get the other side too? And hey, my kid needs a few more at-bats.
3: You do?
1: Yeah.
3: Now, I will tell you that I tend to get that call from a coach who knows that kid's probably coming back to him next year. And, that kid is here for a reason.
1: Right.
3: He needs to get better. And the coaches are reminding me of that.
1: Yeah, and you have to keep that good relationship with the coaches, too.
3: It's huge.
1: See, people don't think about this. They just, you know, Kevin's out there running around on the field with a trophy. There's a lot that goes into this.
3: And think about this. I don't make the lineup out. You know, I recruit the team. Right. I work with Sean. But every day, the lineup, Sean and his staff make that lineup out. So if I get that call from an agent or a coach, I have to share that in a very tactful way with Sean, because Sean knows the value of relationships.
1: Right, right. And he's the one that has to manage and deal with that. But anybody who's coached, I mean, either you're dealing with a Division I prospects coach as well as, you know, their manager, the person, their agent. But you've coached Little League, too, and then you're dealing with the dad and the mom. I don't know what's worse.
3: Know, that's a great point.
1: Because I did a lot of that. So that's how you get warmed up to that situation and having to deal with stuff like this. Tell me a little bit. I saw it was on social media or something you posted. Didn't you also just sign a pitcher from Duke?
3: Yeah.
1: A lefty?
3: We did. And believe it or not, he's a New Hampshire kid. And this kid, Aiden O'Connell is his name.
1: Great name.
3: And so if you were following high school sports 2 years ago, you would remember Aiden, because Aiden was the Gatorade Player of the Year in baseball that year. Senior.
1: Was that Londonderry?
3: It's center of the state. I'm not sure. I should have that answer. I don't. And here's the kicker. He was also Player of the Year in basketball. Aiden O'Connell is some kind of athlete.
1: So he's got like a little Carlton Fisk thing going on. Because Carlton's premier sport was basketball.
3: Was basketball.
1: Yeah.
3: Right.
1: Yeah.
3: So this kid is a great athlete.
1: Wow.
3: And we have a strong relationship with Duke, with Mascara, the head coach. And as we all know, that's where Ben Dean.
1: That's where Ben went.
3: He's tearing it up.
1: Yeah. Yeah.
3: So it was he looked, because to tell you the truth, O'Connell didn't have a great freshman year. Went to Vanderbilt and put himself in the portal, ends up at Duke, and now he's in Keene.
1: Yeah, isn't that great? And another pitcher, and I wanted to get, because I always ask about locals.
3: Yeah.
1: But you are, Zach Whitney's going to be on the team from Keene High, and he's kind of moved around a bit, but he was rookie of the year in the NE10 pitching for Southern New Hampshire University. He's really good friends with Ben, I know. I was talking with Zach a few weeks back, he was telling me just then the preparation and everything that was going on with the school that he's at now. Southern New Hampshire, but he is staying in close contact and working out with Ben and everything. So it'd be great, we're going to see a Keene High guy, throwing pretty hard for the Swamp Bats. How's he going to fit in, do you think?
3: I see him as a starter. Mac and I have talked about it. I tell you what, Zach Whitney is the real deal. If he can avoid injury, he could follow in those Ben Dean paths. A great pitcher, and we're excited to have him.
1: Yeah, have a local like that.
3: Have a local
1: on the team.
3: Yeah, and he's a starter, so you know when he's going to play.
1: Yeah, yeah.
3: You know, like Ben Dean. Ben Dean was a setup closer. You never were sure when you're going to see Ben.
1: Yeah, that's true, especially when you got a really good team too.
3: Right.
1: Let's talk a little bit about your excitement. You mentioned the hitters, and you can tell me about the hitters either as outfielders or infielders. Maybe behind the plate, we'll get to catchers. We always like to talk about them too because they're so important. But tell us about the bats that you're coming on.
3: This is a good story. We have two of the best offensive first basemen in the country, D1. One of them is a New Hampshire kid. He's a 6'8" Jackson Marshall. He went to Trinity, I believe. He was a great basketball player. He and O'Connell played against each other. And I think last I looked, he had 19 home runs He's playing at UConn.
1: Oh, no kidding.
3: Yeah.
1: Yeah, for the Huskies. All right.
3: And the other first baseman I was able to get was this kid, Costello, who is a Maryland. He's at Maryland, University of Maryland. He's got 17 home runs, hitting about 300. He swings at lefty. Marshall swings at righty.
1: I was going to ask lefty-righty.
3: Right. But I can't imagine playing a game without both those guys in the lineup. So we're hoping that Costello can play a little outfield.
1: Yeah.
3: Because I don't think the 6'8" kid can play the outfield.
1: Yeah. Hey, Aaron Judge does it. Judge is what, 6'6", 6'8"?
3: Right.
1: And he give him too many compliments, but he doesn't do a bad job out there.
3: He does pretty well.
1: Yeah, yeah. So
3: there's two great offensive players that we have at first, and we'll find a way to get him in the lineup.
1: And could that make a difference, too, depending on whether the pitcher's a lefty or righty, too, those options as far as that's concerned, too. But a lefty that big that can hit that many home runs playing at Alumni Field, holy smoke.
3: Yeah.
1: Yeah.
3: It's serious.
1: Yeah. All right, who else?
3: The other thing, when we talk about offensive players, I love the fact that we have 7 or 8 players coming back this year. We usually have 1 or 2.
1: That was one of my first question right here. Returning players, and I'm like, well, he doesn't usually have that many.
3: Right. But we, for the first time ever, we have 7 or 8, and that's because of those players. The experience they had in Keene last year, they wanted to come back. Hey, Mr. Watterson, do you think you'd consider bringing me back? And so 7 or 8 is pretty good.
1: 7 or 8 champions.
3: Yeah, exactly. Yeah. One of them's Mikey O'Brien, the right fielder who hit a great home run to help us win the first playoff series. Excuse me, and we got a lot of them are pitchers.
1: Yeah,
3: a lot of them are
1: pitchers coming back.
3: Yeah.
1: And we talked about this last year. You, and if memory serves, like 28 pitchers, is that number right?
3: That's a little 20? High. I think I'm at 23.
1: See,
3: today.
1: I wasn't that far
3: you
1: off.
3: Weren't far.
1: That's a lot of pitchers.
3: And I may have to add a couple more depending on injury or whatever. But yeah, we'll go through 30 for sure.
1: Yeah, because they come and go and hurt and
3: right,
1: stuff.
3: Yeah, right. Right. And hey, so I mean, we love our team. We just lost a great player, a shortstop out at University of Indiana, Cooper Malamazian, just broke the hammock bone in his. Yeah. So he won't be back in time. So that's why you need to keep signing great players, because you are going to lose some players.
1: Right. Right. But it's good to see that many returning players.
3: Oh
1: yeah. What about catchers? What? Who's behind the plate?
3: Oh, okay. So one of our all time favorite players, T.J. Skyler, who was our starting catcher last year. He was at Indiana, or is at Indiana. He called us up. He called Mac up. He said, hey, Mac, would you guys consider bringing me back? And we just laughed. Yeah, we'll consider it.
1: Yeah.
3: You know, he's not a great hitter, but he is a pro catcher.
1: Yeah, and that makes, I mean, you look at the pros now, the days of Fisk and Bench don't happen so much anymore.
3: No.
1: So.
3: So, hey, we're happy to have TJ back. We have a couple kids coming. Another kid, backup shortstop is coming from Duke. A kid named Colin Anderson.
1: All right.
3: He's a heck of a the guy at Duke said, Kevin, I've sent you a lot of shortstops over the years. This is the best shortstop I've ever sent you.
1: Wow. That's exciting. We're going to get together every Thursday, so we'll have plenty of time to talk about this and when the coach gets in town.
3: Right.
1: But just last question. As far as the competition,
3: yep.
1: We know the standout teams will probably be the same as usual. Newport being able to put a good team on the field. Any changes in the league, though? New teams, old teams, anything? Or is it pretty much same schedule
3: same
1: type of thing?
3: Same teams, same two divisions. In our division, it's always us, or lately it's been us and Sanford. And in the other division, it's the Evil Empire, Newport. And I have to say, Martha's Vineyard is introducing themselves to that level of
1: rivalry. Yeah, yeah. At least they're in the other division.
3: Yeah,
1: so,
3: right.
1: Yeah, yeah. So not so much.
3: Right.
1: We'll look forward to the conversation coming up on Thursday. By the way, opening night is at home. They'll have the banner. People will be able to check out the rings. And they're going to give away a ring. Kevin's giving away his ring.
3: Off my ring.
1: Yeah. So, that's a home game brought to you by Monadnock Ford. President of the Keene Swamp Bats, Kevin Watterson, joining us on Thursdays. Good to see you. Congratulations.
3: Hey, thanks for having me.
1: And if you need some help moving that ring out to your car, Mark Healy will help you. It's 25 past the hour. Your news, business, sports coming up in a moment. The Downtown Main Street Project.
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3: I'm Vicki Barker. As Long Island Railroad workers walk off the job...

0: trying to get what's fair to us.
1: More than 250,000 New York area commuters a day use the LIRR. This man's philosophical.
2: Fortunately, the buses are reliable, but the trains would have been better.
1: A dire situation unfolding in parts of the Southwest. The Colorado River is running out of water. The crisis, driven by heat, drought, and overuse, now threatening tens of millions who live along its 1,400-mile length. CBS's Jonathan Vigliotti reports.
3: Arizona, California, and Nevada are now scrambling to conserve water, unveiling an emergency proposal that would pay some users to consume less. But without a broader agreement among the states the river flows through, each fighting for more of the share, experts warn mandatory water cuts could deepen. That would threaten farming, hydropower, and the water supply millions of people rely on in cities from Phoenix to Los Angeles.
1: Anticipation is building ahead of next month's World Cup soccer tournament opener in the United States, and so are the costs for the fans and the host cities. CBS's Adam Yamaguchi reports from Los Angeles.
4: President Trump, when asked, said even he wouldn't pay $1,000 to watch the U.S. play Paraguay in the opener. California's Attorney General Rob Bonta also not buying in. He sent a letter to FIFA Wednesday seeking... President Trump, when asked, said even he wouldn't pay $1,000 to watch the U.S. play Paraguay in the opener. California's Attorney General Rob Bonta also not buying in. He sent a letter to FIFA Wednesday seeking answers about potentially misleading ticketing practices after reports that FIFA, quote, sold tickets based on seating categories displayed on stadium maps and later altered those seating categorizations before assigning precise seat locations.
1: Adam Yamaguchi, sorry about that false start. Now, there was a surprise win in last night's annual Pop Music Schlockfest in Vienna.
5: That infectious dance party anthem was enough to send both viewers and national jury swooning, giving Bulgaria and Dara the glittery crown at the 70th Eurovision Song Contest. Dara defeated 24 other competitors, including a flame-throwing Finnish duo and an acclaimed Australian star in Vienna Saturday. It's Bulgaria's first ever Eurovision win. Five countries had pulled out of the event over Israel's participation and the conflict in Gaza. Heather Bosch, CBS News.
1: Israel came in second. Overseas, the World Health Organization has declared an Ebola outbreak in the Democratic Republic of Congo a public health emergency of global concern. 80 deaths so far. This is CBS News.
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1: A Virginia teenager is working to save lives in her rural town.
11: In Wythe County, Virginia, 14 yellow signs are going up. They depict a farmer on a tractor reminding people to drive safely and be cautious of farm equipment on the roadways. High school junior Olivia Krieger comes from a farming family, and this is her Girl Scout project. She made presentations and proposals to county and transportation officials.
12: I've experienced a lot of close calls.
11: Farmer Terry Krueger supports the high schooler. His brother Charles was killed in a crash in 2022.
13: On a daily basis, we encounter people that's impatient, putting themselves and us at risk.
11: Olivia Krieger says she hopes the signs will help save lives. Jennifer Kuiper, CBS News.
1: And finally, gunmen have kidnapped more than 50 children from three schools in the same town in northeastern Nigeria. Most of those missing are aged between 2 and 5. Witnesses say the suspects used the children as human shields while fleeing, preventing security forces from...
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very quickly, okay? 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

And if you're new to the Pet Show, just remember, if you have questions or comments or want to find out why your dog or cats behave the way they do, you can always shoot me an email or give me a call here on the Pet Show. That number, again, 877-725-8255. Coming up in this hour, does your cat have a drinking problem? We'll take a look at that. And also coming up, we got a great email that I'm going to share with you right now. Let me do this. My wife just came in, and we're still going. I'm promised I'll answer your questions. She needed my license. All right, thank you guys for, you realize that this is me. So share me with me. Anyway, here's the email. Hey, Warren. My name is Charles. Our 5-year-old cat has started spraying all over the house. We took him to the vet. They did blood work. Everything was negative. We tried everything, infuses, we cleaned with enzymes. What can we do? How often do I get this question about cats spraying or missing a litter box? We're going to spend a couple of minutes on this, so please, if you live with a cat or the cat lets you live with them, hear me out, okay? Cats spray to communicate, claim territory, or cope with stress, or in some cases, medical conditions. Spraying is not the same as peeing outside the litter box. Let me say that again. Spraying is not the same as a cat peeing outside the litter box. It's a deliberate message, usually on vertical surfaces released in small amounts. Territorial marking. Spraying is one of the strongest ways cats can say, hey, this is my territory. Indoor cats may spray if they see or smell or hear an outdoor cat near their windows. Other things can trigger it off too. Let's say you're coming home. You're in the garage. You parked outside. You walk in the house. Maybe there was another cat in the neighborhood, a stray, whatever. You stepped in his scent. You brought that scent into the house. Now your cat's strong territorial instincts come out and he may start spraying. Multi-cat households, which is most of my listeners, increase the chance of territorial tension as well. Now, what about stress? What about anxiety? Any disruption, any changes can trigger spraying. New pets, new people, new smells, changes in your routine, conflicts between household cats, construction, noise, or rearranged furniture. Just that can trigger the response. Spraying is actually a coping mechanism, a way to create a safe zone with their own scent. I know it's hard for people to understand that the cat's not doing it to be mean, but there could also be medical issues as well. And I'm glad that Charles here actually had the medical workup done by his vet. Could be uterine infections, kidney disease, it could be hypothyroid. There's any number of medical reasons. So how to tell the difference? Here's the big question. Always check with your vet. But how do you tell the difference if your cat is peeing outside the litter box or actually spraying? Anyone know out there? I bet a lot of people think they do, but hear me out. Spraying usually looks like this. The cat backs up to a vertical surface. The tail may quiver, and it's a small amount, not a lot, a small amount of a, I don't have to tell you guys, of a very, very strong smelling urine. That's the difference between a cat that's territorial marking, spraying, versus a cat that's not using a litter box, a whole different ballgame. So with that being said, I guess Charles wants to know what he can do about it. Number one, he assumed that the cat's in good health. He says right in his email, hey, Warren, we took the cat, the vet gave him blood work, and everything was fine. So we have to kind of look, what changes may have taken place in the house since the cat started spraying? He's cleaning up with enzymes, which is good. You never want to clean up with ammonia. That's putting the scent of urine right back where it's from. So what can he do about it? Number one is make sure that when he's cleaned up the areas with the good enzymatic odor neutralizer made for pets, that he spends more time with the cats in those areas. That he spends more time maybe taking some of the cat's treats or some of the cat's food. Read a magazine or a book to your cat. The more time a cat spends in an area, the less apt it needs to mark that area by spraying. Another thing that's worked over the years
in some cases, in really bad cases, I'd rub a towel on a cat, and after I cleaned up that area, I'd rub his scent in that area, so his scent was there, and there was no need to be territorial at that point. So the basic thing that you need to understand, I'm assuming the litter boxes are clean, I'm assuming there's enough litter boxes, that's not the problem, the cat is spraying. You've cleaned it up, spend more time in the areas with the cat, try to figure out what is stressing. Is there a stray cat outside? Have you made changes? What changes did you make in the house? Has your routine changed? Once you figure out why, and that's why I say, and this may sound, again, a little eccentric, whenever I bring an animal, any of my animals, I keep a little diary on them. Not every day. I mean, I'd love to say I do it every day, but I don't. But when I see something different, I'll jot it down, say, you know, I noticed this on July 5th, or I noticed this on... And then I can kind of trail it along. I think that's really important. Great question, by the way, Charles, but the resolution of your problem is simple. Infuses are fine with the hormone therapy. That's great. What I would recommend is, again, putting some of the cat's favorite treats and food only after you've cleaned up that area. But the most important thing you can do is spend more time with the cat in the areas after you've cleaned up where he sprayed. As I said, the more time that you spend there, the less apt he is to want you to get to there. I hope that helps a lot of people out there, because I got to be honest with you. Probably other than, and I don't know the stats on this, but probably more so than scratching, marking is probably one of the main reasons that cats wind up at shelters. And they go from one house and they get adopted. And if they're put into a shelter and then they go to a new house, instinctively, they want to, you know, say, this is my territory. So they might start marking the new house, and right away they're sent back to the shelter. I don't have to tell you guys the end of this story. So if you notice that your cat is being a marking, remember, there's a reason for it. He's claiming territory, coping with stress, maybe a medical reason. Spraying is not the same as when your cat is absolutely, absolutely just refusing to use a litter box. That's a whole different ballgame. Coming up, I was joking, does your cat have a drinking problem? But yeah, some cats really do. They don't drink enough water. Great question, by that's why I love answering these questions. It's a great question, by the way. So here, coming up, I have a phone call coming up. I don't know if I want to take this right now. Maybe, yeah, let's, you know what, let me hold up. We're going to go to Brian, and we're going to go to Charles in Vermont. Charles is a great question, and it's an interesting question. Do you feed the amount of food it tells you to feed on the back of the dog food bag or the cat food bag? Is that how much you should give them, or are they trying to sell more food telling you to feed your cat or your dog more? Is that maybe why there's an obesity crisis with dogs and cats in this country? So Charles from Vermont, and I'll let you listen to his phone call. Then I'm going to respond, and I'm going to actually break down how much he has a German Shepherd, so it's specifically for him, but the reasoning behind it will relate, people with any dog can relate to it as well. Again, if you want to get to me, and I urge you, I got plenty of time to answer you, just send me an email, go to my website, thepetshow.com, we changed too, my routine, thepetshow.com. Don't forget to type the in as well, thepetshow.com. And you'll see Ask Warren. Just ask me a question. I'll try to answer as many as I possibly can on the air. I'll try to answer some off the air as well. So bottom line, I'm in Arizona. It's 109 degrees. So what do I do to keep my dog's feet nice and cool? Just before I let them out, maybe this is eccentric, I go outside with my garden hose and I spray down the backyard. I spray down the concrete. I spray down the grass. This way I'm sure when they're outside, their feet are nice. And I did see someone walking their dog with booties the other day, which I do admire. Let me do this. Let me take a quick break here. Then we'll get back to some calls, some great calls coming in, some great emails as well, and find out whether or not you need to send your cat to AA. But first, you're listening to The Pet Show. I've been talking to you guys on the air for almost 50 years. You love animals. I often wonder, you ever see a stray dog or a stray cat, or if you live in rural areas, a stray horse or other stray animals? And you also, in the back of your mind, hope that they have a home, but very often they're injured, they're limping, they look really skinny. What happens to these animals that have been abandoned? And they've been abandoned by people that said they loved them. I don't know how they just tossed them. But anyway, what happens to them? Well, not a good story. I tell you every week, you know, they wind up dead. They wind up, you see them on the street. They're emaciated. They're killed by predators, a disease, no food, no water, a fire. It breaks my heart.
That's where Delta is different. Delta is a sanctuary. They take in these animals that have no other shot in life, and they give them that shot for life at their sanctuary where they stay. There's a veterinarian there taking care of them. They get the best food, the best care they can possibly get, and they have their rest of their life to live out in peace, calm, and love. Delta Rescue is a nonprofit organization. I'd love to see you make a donation. Go to their website, deltarescue.org. That's

0: got so many stories to tell you guys. Remind me to tell you the story about the duck I made an artificial leg for that wound up living with one of my pet pigs. Incredible story. A lot of stories to tell, but right now I want you to listen to this. As I said, you can call me 24 hours, 7 days a week. Leave a message. I'll try to answer it either here on the air. Very often, that's probably the best way to approach it. So I want you to hear this call came in this week from my friend Charles in Vermont. Here's the phone call.
1: My name's Charles. I'm calling from Vermont. I have a 5-year-old German Shepherd, female. She weighs 75 pounds. I give her 2 cups of food per day. Is that what I should be giving her? Please let me know. Oh, she's spayed too. Thanks.
0: All right, Charles. Charles in Vermont. I love Vermont, by the way. I spent some time in Stowe when I was in college. He has a 75-pound German Shepherd, so I'm going to be specifically about his dog, but you can find his information whatever your dog is. A 75-pound adult German Shepherd typically needs 1,200 to 1,600 calories per day. So that's about 3 to 4 cups of quality dry dog food split into 2 meals. Now, he's only giving the dog 2, and according to this, 3 to 4, but you'll find out the difference. The exact amount depends on age, activity level, metabolism, and the specific food's caloric density. Here's the thing. If you are low activity, I'm going to break it down by activity levels. A low activity senior couch potato dog, 1,200 to 1,350 calories per day for a German Shepherd. Moderate dog, 3.5 cups a day. And a high active dog can get as many as 4 to 5 cups a day. German Shepherds burn calories fast because of their muscle mass and their drive. They often sit at the higher end of the range. So here's how to calculate using specific food. This is the most important part of this. So listen carefully here, Charles in Vermont. Every bag of kibble lists calories per cup. It's called KCAL/cup. Use the formula. Cups per day equal daily calories.

calories needed, as well as kcal per cup. So if you know the daily amount of calories that your dog needs, example, if your dog food is, let's say, 380 kcal per cup, and your dog needs 1,400 calories a day, 1,400 divided by 380 is 3.7 cups a day. I know it's confusing. There are charts online you can go to, but Charles, your specific case, a 75-pound adult German Shepherd, typically 1,200 to 1,600 calories, but here's what really is important. How do you know? You have to note your dog's activity metabolism. Here's the signs that you're feeding your dog the right amount of food. Number one, the waist is visible from above. You look down at your dog, you can see the waist. The ribs are easy to feel, but not sticking out. There's steady energy. The poop is normal. Signs that the dog needs more food. Ribs are very easy to see. Low energy. Always hungry. Weight loss. Signs he needs less food. No waste. Belly hangs, slow movement, and weight gain. Not much different in people. So exactly how much to feed your dog is kind of something that you have to spend time figuring out. But as I said, on every bag of dog food, it lists the calories per cup and then the kcal slash cup. Using that formula, you can figure it out. Check your dog all the time. If he looks like he's gaining weight, cut back a little bit. If he looks like he's losing weight, increase a little bit, because sometimes there are different times of years and different times in your life where activity is more or less. But that being said, food is love. And one of the biggest problems people see nowadays with their people's pets is obesity. And the reason for that is simply because people tend to feed their dogs too much without taking into consideration how much exercise their dogs are actually getting. So, great question, by the way. Let me know how you do. Follow that formula. I think if you're telling me the dog is looking good and the activity level is good and you're feeding 2 to 3 cups a day, stick with it. Stick with it. That's fine. What I was giving you was kind of an estimate of German Shepherds pretty much in general. So, this question came up. How many people that live with their dogs, when the dogs get excited, the dog puts their ears back? So the question always comes up, is that a sign of fear? Is it a sign of excitement? I call it the bald dog syndrome, when those ears go back. Well, here we go. In general, listen to me carefully, the ears can go from slightly pinned back to glued to the head. In general, here's the rule. The more pressed back, the more the dog presses the ears back, the tenser the dog feels. So when you get to those bald dog syndromes where the ears are really pushed back, that's a sign they're stressed out. Now, if the ears are normal and they're just back a little bit, that means they're relaxed. They're communicating, they aren't feeling threatened at all. So they're back a little bit. They're greeting you. When they put their ears back, they're excited. They're greeting you. Or if they go back further, they're stressed or anxious. It's a protective mechanism. In other words, the ears are very vulnerable. They stick out from attack by other dogs. It's all good. Or something is happening behind them. So dogs will put their ears back for different reasons. Lots of times when I come home, my dogs will put their ears back. And it's basically a sign of, I'm glad you're home, Pop. How about my treat? But if you notice they're pinning their ears back with other signs in their body language, your tail hanging down, maybe it's time to take a look and see if they're stressed out. But I got to be honest with you, when they put their ears kind of just a little bit back, it's a sign of incredible, incredible cuteness. Let me do this. I'm going to take a break. When we come back, I got a phone call coming in, a really interesting phone call that came in this week. And I'm going to want to share it with everyone out there. And another question that I got this week is about dogs demand their jumping. Let me do this. I guess I need to take a break. Then we'll get back to some of your questions and comments on more next time. And yes, you are listening to The Pet Show.

0: Hey, Warren Eckstein here. You know, I receive hundreds of emails and texts weekly from animal lovers asking, Warren, who deserves my dollars? 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

Cisco Duff. We are back on the Pet Show on Warren next time. I'll tell you a quick story about my duck story, okay? Years ago, I told you I had bought a place in upstate New York, my little sanctuary, 5 acres. The house was built in 1802. 5 acres, a house and a barn for $20,000. You know what it looked like, right? Anyway, when I was there, I had a bunch of rescued chickens, rescued ducks, rescued pigs, other animals as well. 30 dogs, 32 cats. One of the ducks had a broken leg, and it was really, really bad. And the vet said, there's really nothing I could do for it. I can treat it for pain. And the other ducks would not accept the cat, the ducks with the broken leg. They tried to kill the duck with the broken leg, so I had to jump in there. So I said to my wife at the time, I said, all right, here's what I'm going to do. Now, I grew up, my father was in the auto body and fender work, so I grew up using tools. I'm like MacGyver when it comes to using tools. Not as good. I built an artificial limb for the duck. And even with the artificial limb, the ducks wouldn't accept it. So I said, you know what? My first wife, I said, Faye, you know, I'm going to put the duck in with Corky, my 1,100-pound pig, and see how they react to each other. And the bond was amazing. They lived another 10 years before the duck passed away. And what happened is the pig and the duck were best friends. The pig, the duck would hop onto the back of the pig. They walk around together. It was the most amazing thing to see. As a matter of fact, if you're not following me, you should follow me on my YouTube channel, youtube.com/WarrenXman. I'll post a picture there this week of the duck and the pig. youtube.com/WarrenXman. Subscribe. It's free. In fact, the radio show, you can listen to it on my YouTube channel as well. So youtube.com/WarrenXman. So let me do this. Does your cat need a? Does your cat have a drinking problem? Is your cat drinking enough water? And would you even know it? You know, cats, as I said earlier, evolved as desert animals and don't have a strong thirst drive, making them prone to chronic dehydration. Many owners don't realize that their cats aren't drinking enough until kidney problems develop. I wrote this out for you guys. Dry food alone provides minimal moisture, about 10%, while cats naturally need moisture-rich diets. Adding wet food significantly increases water intake and supports kidney and urinary tract health. Multiple, not one, multiple water stations throughout your home encourage drinking as well. Many cats prefer drinking from running water supplies, such as fountains, over still bowls. Some enjoy ice cubes or prefer ceramic or glass bowls over plastic, which can leave taste cats detect, but humans don't notice. A lot of info here. Let me share this with you. Number one, that the type of bowl is important. I am not a fan of plastic bowls. They can hold disease, number one. They pick up smells, number two. Running water. If you ever watch documentaries, I was watching Mutual Omaha. They have reruns of Mutual Omaha. I've been watching their Wild Kingdom. Before a lion, before a tiger, before an ostrich, before any of these wild cats drink, you notice they'll take their paw and they'll swash the water around. Twofold. Number one, to make sure there's nothing there that can hurt them. But more importantly, still water instinctively means maybe not safe to drink. So they prefer instinctively to have water that moves. That's why those fountains are incredible. That's why so many cats will drink from the faucet or in the bathtub if there's a leak or in the kitchen sink, based on the fact that moving water. So it's really important to make sure your cat is in fact getting enough water. A little wet food added to the dry food can go a long way. Several water stations can go a long way as well. And try different bowls. I would stay away from plastic. I'm more apt to go for glass or ceramic. I think that's the best thing. And some cats will like cool water. Other cats like water at room temperature. But it's imperative. I speak to vets all the time. It's imperative that cats, because they're prone to dehydration, do get enough liquid in their diet. Because if they don't, they can develop kidney problems as well as other problems also. Hope that helps you out there, because cats really, I hear this all, I never see my cat drinking water, I never see my cat doing this. Those fountains are pretty good also. I've been recommending those fountains now for dogs as well, but for cats instinctively, because running water means it's safe to drink. That aside, then people say, what about dogs? Why does my dog love drinking out of the toilet bowl? What is so thrilling for my dog drinking out of the toilet bowl? Here's the answer.
Your toilet bowl is made out of ceramic. Ceramic keeps water the coolest it can possibly be. So when your dog wants a cool drink of water, and it's the perfect height as well, can you imagine having a drink with your head all bent over like this all the time? That's why it's imperative, if you have a dog, put the food in the water dish at levels where they're raised a little bit. But that, again, is specifically why a lot of dogs drink out of the toilet. Number one, they hear the running in the background, and that's not important, but it's the coolness of the water that makes them drink a little bit more. 877-725-8255. The phone number, 877-725-8255. That is the way to get through. So, over the years, I remember I was doing a segment. I think it was on, I don't know, with the Today Show or Regis, and whatever it was. Anyway, and it came up about someone was angry at me because I recommended that they keep their cat indoors or teach their cat to walk on a leash and harness. And they said, that's not fair to the cats. I want my cat to have the freedom of running outside. Well, listen to me carefully. Cats that roam outdoors can carry similar disease risk as feral cats. A brand new study by the University of British Columbia researchers have found that pet cats allowed to roam outside unsupervised carry infectious diseases at rates comparable to feral cats, even when they receive veterinary care, regular meals, and shelter as well. That doesn't mean you shouldn't take your cats out, but you can teach your cat to walk on a leash and harness. There are cat enclosures for your backyard right now. There are many things you can do to keep them safe, not only from disease, but predators out there as well. But it's interesting, and I'm glad this study finally came out, that sometimes that people let their cats out, very often, well, here's the deal. The average lifespan of a cat that roams outdoors is 3 to 5 years. The average lifespan of an indoor cat or a cat that's in an enclosure is like 13 to 15 years. So there's your choice right there. So making sure that your cat is absolutely safe is imperative. So people, I remember people, well, you can't teach a cat to walk on a leash and harness. Yeah, you can. Every one of my cats, I talked about the Letterman story, every single one of my cats walked on a leash. I have no cats at the moment, but walked on a leash and walked on a harness. So people say to me, how come you don't have any cats at the moment? Well, I'm living in an area with a lot of predators, a lot of predators. Even when my dogs are in the backyard, I'm out there with them 24-7. And with the amount of coyotes and bobcats and javelinas and owls out here, it's just way too dangerous. So at the moment, I'm not into cats. In the future, who knows where one may be. Although I'm like, you know, cats are kind of like potato chips. You can't have just one. You need at least two, three, four, or a dozen. All right, we're going to take a break. When we come back, we're going to do a couple of different things. I'm going to take a phone call from Brian. It's a really interesting phone call. I'm going to spend a little time with Brian's phone call as well. We'll also take a look at positive training methods. I think that's really important also. And what do you do if your dog is constantly demanding your attention, jumps up on you, barks? What do you do? Why is he doing that? Let me do this. Let me take a quick break here. We come back. We'll get to Brian because I want to spend a lot of time because I think there's a lot of people that don't understand the emotional and cognitive reactions that their dogs may have. So let me do this. Let me take a quick break here. Then we will come back. Now, if I sound repetitive here about my Hugs and Kisses Animal Fund, I am. 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I'm assuming you love and respect animals. You have your own pets, I'm assuming. You love them. You adore them. They're part of your family, right? I get it. But what about those animals that don't have that lifestyle, that aren't lucky enough? You see them roaming the streets. You see them in feral colonies. Who takes care of these animals? What's done for these animals? Well, that's exactly why I started my Hugs and Kisses Animal Fund.org, 501c3 nonprofit. Over the years, I've worked with literally thousands of small rescue groups all across America, groups that have a car wash to raise money,
groups that stand in front of a PetSmart or a Petco for adoptions, groups that spend day and night at feral cat colonies, groups rescuing as many animals as they can. You don't know who they are. They're all volunteers. No one gets paid. Now, you may say, but I donate to the big groups. That's fine. Donate to them if you wish. I have no problem with that. They do good work. But it's two different categories. They have marketing people. They have public relations people. And they do great work, no doubt about it. I've served on the board for many of them. But the bulk of rescue work, the real down, nitty-gritty, poop-under-your-fingernail rescue work, is done by volunteers. So the only groups that we donate money to is the Hugs and Kisses Animal Fund are groups that are 100% volunteer, 100% 501c3, and have been in business for a couple of years, so I know they're working. But the only way I can keep donating to these small groups is with your donations. We're kind of like the United Way. I hate to use that, but that's kind of what we are. I have the microphone right here. I have my social media. You and I, primarily you, can help me raise the money that's needed to support these groups all across the country. The ones that do the bulk of the work. You may not know their names. You know this lady down a block saves animals. She's a rescuer. Here's what I'm asking you to do. Go to the website. 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May not be a lot of money, $700, $500, whatever it is. 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I go to the mailbox every day and leave in tears. 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I'm Warren Eckstein. 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

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And the most common issue we see is this. Most businesses don't have a marketing approach that matches how new customers actually find you, connect with you, and decide to choose you. We hear things like, this is how we've always done it. And then we typically hear, but it's not working like it used to. So what happens? 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

0: Ah, Rockin' Robin. I kind of saved this last phone call for last. Hopefully I'll have enough time to answer it for you guys, because it's something that really is important to me, and you've heard me talk about it before. But let's hear the phone call. This is my friend Brian calling. 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
1: I have a situation where it's a hospice for my best friend, and it's the no pain that he's experiencing, but it's a withering away. And at what point of convenience for him, or a human for that matter, does someone have to make a decision? But if he's in no pain, it's I'm very familiar with hospice. So I'd like your opinion on this and advice, guidance. God bless you.
0: Thank you, Brian. Great question, by the way, and it's something a lot of people have to deal with. When do you have to make that decision? I'm also very, very familiar with hospice. There's a lot of hospice groups out there for animals, and I think they're absolutely phenomenal. The work they do is incredible. But let me respond to you this way, Brian. When your dog days are more filled with confusion, fear, or even disconnection than comfort, safety, or joy, even if he isn't in physical pain, dementia can take away a dog's ability to understand where they are, recognize familiar people, sleep normally, and feel safe. So when the dog is filled with confusion, fear, or disconnection or comfort, you got to start thinking. The suffering becomes emotional and cognitive, not physical. And that suffering, believe it or not, cognitive and emotional suffering is just as real. The good days versus the bad days curve. That's what vets use. How many good days versus how many bad days? Ask the hardest, most honest question. If it were a stranger's dog and you saw his daily life from the outside, what would you think? People often see the truth more clearly when they step outside of their grief, Brian. So what I'm going to do is I'm going to take a break. When we come back, I'm going to talk about the signs that dementia has reached the time maybe to say let go. I'm Warren Eckstein, and this is The Pet Show.
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And we are back on the Pet Show. So we just responded to Brian asking about dementia. The signs that dementia has reached the time to, let's say, let's go stage. These are the red flags hospice vets take very seriously. If he's awake and pacing most of the day or night, he seems lost in his own home. He no longer recognizes you consistently. He has frequent panic or confusion episodes. He cannot rest without anxiety. He has stopped engaging in anything he once enjoyed. The truth no one says out loud. At 18 years old, your dog has already beaten the odds. Dementia is not something dogs push through. It only progresses. And the final stages are often frightening for them. Letting him go before he reaches terror, panic, or total disorientation is not giving up. It's protecting him. God, you're going to make me cry. You're not ending his life. You're ending the suffering. Now, the fact that you're familiar, Brian, with hospice is critical here. So the signs I just went over with you. Is he pacing most of the time? Is he not recognizing you? He cannot rest without being anxious. He stopped engaging. Nothing in life is enjoyable. Some people say that if he's not in physical pain, that's a choice that the hospice vets and the guardians have to make on their own. I can't make that decision for you. But when you notice the quality of life is gone. I guess whether it be for a human being or whether it be for an animal, though it's much easier to make that decision when it comes to a dog or a cat, have that conversation with your vet. And let me just state this for the record. When that decision comes, sit down with the vet, sit down by yourself, think about what you're doing, and I promise you, whatever decision you make will be a decision made out of love, knowing that your dog is better off and is no longer suffering, not just the physical pain, but the psychological and emotional pain of dementia. I've talked a lot about dementia in the past. It's a big thing. And I guess in a way it's not bad because animals are living longer. I guess that's good. Years ago, they didn't live long enough to develop dementia. But nowadays, 18 years old. Was Brian's dog was what, 18 years old? I think that's what he said. Not positive. Let's go back. And so we'll continue to talk about Brian, my heart goes out to you. Thank you for that question. I think it's going to help an awful lot of people. Till next week, you know what to do. Give all your pets a big hug and a kiss for you. Thank you for listening to The Pet Show. I'm Warren Eckstein.

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2: Good Sunday morning. 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Today's hymn of praise, Spirit of God, descend upon my heart. Page 222, verses 1, 4, and 5. Today's anthem, If It Be Your Will, by Leonard Cohen, piano, guitar, Allison Wilder, solo. Today's sermon, Paraclectics, Pastor Cindy. Today's closing hymn, Our God, Our Help in Ages Past. 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
3: Thank you, Rindy's sister Tina and Esther, for progress on their health journeys. We pray for Ruthie's recovery after her surgery and for all those with upcoming procedures. Indeed, we keep in our prayers all those experiencing health issues, loss, sadness, and other challenges this day. Of course, we pray for all the victims of war in the Middle East, in Ukraine, the Sudan, the West Bank, and conflicts here in our own country. God, help us to find a path to peace. Now, in the name of God who blesses us, keeps us, inspires us, and brings us joy, let our service of worship begin.

0: Let us pray. When the wind seems to be knocked out of us by the blows of life, O God, we dare to breathe joy upon those caught in the net of hopelessness, peace into all the broken places around us, wonder for all those who have lost sight of you. In you we dare to live and breathe and be. God in community, holy in one, bless us as we worship you this day.
1: Please join in the call to worship printed in your bulletin. Come to worship, people of God, with praise on your lips.
0: We glorify the one
1: who holds our hands when we slip. Come into the presence of the one who calls us into this sacred space,
0: where the doors to grace are thrown open.
1: So all may enter. Come and hear the stories of the one who loves you.
0: We will tell of the joy and of the love, of the peace and of the hope which is ours. Amen.
1: Amen.
0: And now let us rise and join in singing hymn number 228 in the red hymnal, verses 1, 4, and 5.

0: Please be seated. Please join me in the call to worship printed in your bulletins. Come to worship, people of God, with praise on your lips.
1: It's the unison prayer.
0: I'm sorry.
1: That's okay.
0: I thought it sounded familiar. When it doesn't seem to do any good,
2: Creator God,
0: we dare to be your people, to love those the world would have us reject, to be just in the face of injustice, to be unafraid of whatever awaits us. When all the odds seem stacked against Jesus, we dare to live as your sisters and brothers, serving others with our hands and hearts, sharing in the burdens of our world, refusing to leave justice orphaned with no hope, when the Christ of love assures us, I will not leave you orphaned.
1: And now, I would like to invite all the children who are here this morning to please come forward for the children's story, and also any adults that are feeling youthful today, you are welcome to join us.

everybody doing? Oh my goodness, it's so good to see you all. Well, I brought my clipboard this morning and my pen because I'm doing a little research and I definitely need your help this morning. I'm doing research on friends. Now, how many of you have friends? You all have friends. Well, I'd like to dig down a little deeper, and let's talk about the different kinds of friends we have. And the first category that I have on my list would be school friends. Does anybody have any school friends? You have school friends, okay. I can check that box. School friends, yes. And what are some of their names? Anybody? Yes. Quite a bit. Okay. Matilda. Oh my goodness. That's a beautiful name. Yes. Rhea? Ooh. Yes. Isabella. Isabella and Isabel. The two bells of the ball. Okay. So we've checked off school friends. How many of you have neighborhood friends? Your friends from your neighborhood? Okay. And what is somebody that's a friend from your neighborhood? Harlan. Nice. Isabella. Oh, she's in your neighborhood. Henry. Okay. So now we've checked school friends and neighborhood friends. Here's another category. How about activity friends? And by that, I mean people from your sports teams, people from your dance class, people from your horseback riding or your camp or scouts or whatever activity. Anybody have any activity friends? Yes. Izzy. Wait a minute. Isabella, Izzy, and Isabel. We definitely have a theme going here. Jovi, how about you? Wilhelmina. Ooh, that's beautiful. Okay. Activity friends. Okay. How many of you have family friends? Friends that are members of your family. Look at you all do. Jovi, who's your family friend? No, you have a long-lost cousin? Wow. And of course, this guy, James, you are adorable. Anybody else have a family friend? Yes, your sister, yes. Oh, perfect. That's really nice if you have family friends. It's funny how at this age you don't really think about your parents being friends, do you? They're just kind of unique. They're your parents or the people that watch over you. How about grandparents? Grandparents, are they your friends? Yeah. Okay. School, neighborhood, activity, family. That's four checks. How about close friends? And sometimes the people from the other lists end up as close friends. Yes. And does he or she have a name? Amelia. That's great. What makes a close friend different from kind of a casual friend? What would you say? Yes, Jovi. You can talk to them about other stuff you wouldn't normally share.
Yes. They're what? They feel like family. Absolutely. Okay. We're winning our way down here by list. How many of you have a best friend? Everybody has a best friend. Okay, just shout out their names all at once. One, two, three. Wow, are you lucky? And what is special about a best friend? What makes a best friend special? I think Marco has some ideas. He's thinking about it. He's studying the notes. Yes. It does. It feels like you have another family member. They're just that close to you. Now I'm going to add one more kind of friend to the list. James. And this is something, I don't know, you may not have heard of before, but it's a soul friend. Have you ever heard the term a soul friend? A soul friend is somebody who walks with you in life and you share a connection with them that's unlike any other. You can say anything, you can be anything, you can have good days and bad days, but down deep in your soul, you share a connection that is so special. Sometimes it takes a long while to find a soul friend, right?

0: is one of the best soul friends in the universe, Jesus. Jesus reminds us of who we are and reminds us that God loves us just the way we are. So when you come to church and you hear all these words about how grateful we are for Jesus, it is because he really is that beautiful, precious soul friend. So keep looking during your life for the soul friends in your life. Let us pray. Gracious God, we thank you today for all the friends that bless us in our lives, whether they're school friends, neighborhood friends, activity friends, family friends, close friends, best friends, and someday, Lord, send us a soul friend who makes us think about Jesus and who makes us think about God and how much we are loved. Amen.
1: Thank you.
0: You guys are the best.

0: Today's scripture reading is from the Gospel according to John, chapter 14, verses 15 to 21. If you love me, you will keep my commandments. I will ask the Father, and he will send another companion who will be with you forever. This companion is the Spirit of truth, whom the world can't receive because it neither sees him or her, nor recognizes him or her. You know her because she lives with you and will be with you. I won't leave you as orphans. I will come to you. Soon the world will no longer see me, but you will see me. Because I live, you will live too. On that day, you will know that I am in my Father, you are in me, and I am in you. Whoever has my commandments and keeps them loves me. Whoever loves me will be loved by my Father, and I will love them and reveal myself to them.
1: If you ever have a chance to visit Iona Abbey in Scotland, the first thing you will notice is its utter remoteness. From Glasgow, you must take a train to the seaside town of Oban, then a large ferry to the Isle of Mull, then a rickety bus up hill and dale to the far side of that island, then a tiny ferry to the little village of Ballymore. Even in the hustle of 21st century world, Iona is timeless. One spiritual journey to this 9th century Celtic pilgrimage site begins the minute your feet touch its rocky shore. The second thing you will notice as you climb the hill to the abbey, your carry-on bumping along behind you, is the wind lashing your face. No matter what time of day, it is a constant companion, a reminder of the prevailing winds that swept St. Columba from Ireland to Scotland in 563 CE, not as a destination, but as a God-guided adventure to establish a monastery for the spread of Christianity to the Scottish Picts. The third thing you will notice as you approach the ancient abbey is the 13th century old St. Martin's Cross on the west lawn. 14 feet of red granite depicting Bible scenes on one side and pagan Pictish scenes on the other. Did you know that our cross is a Celtic cross, a blending of the cross of Christ with the pagan cycles of nature, that circle of nature that characterizes Celtic spirituality. The fourth thing you will notice as you enter the abbey cloister is St. Columba's dove, symbol to this day of the Holy Spirit and of peace. Now, Celtic spirituality has many unique features, but John's gospel is foundational with its emphasis on God and Christ revealed in nature and everyday life. While other Christian theologies emphasize ascension, seeking mountaintop experiences toward enlightenment, Celtic Christians emphasize everyday ordinary life, home and hearth experiences, as sources of constant revelation. Now today, we are looping back in scripture Again, to John 14, do not let your hearts be troubled. Known in the trade as Jesus' farewell discourse to his disciples. The more I digest his words, the more deeply humbled I feel by his love for his followers. And that includes us. Jesus does not want to die. Death on a cross may be what happens, but it is not what he desired. He does not want to leave his friends, nor the world and all its pain and joy and drama. He doesn't want to leave the green hillsides of Galilee or the dusty villages of Judea. He doesn't want to leave braying donkeys and bleeding sheep, sweet-smelling figs and acres of olive trees. He doesn't want to leave the bread and the wine and the laughter and the stories told under the stars late into the night. Most of all, he is worried sick about his friends, his community of followers who, without him, must carry on his behalf. And so he does everything in his power to reassure them that all will be well. Please listen to Jesus' words again with your hearts. You is a collective plural pronoun. He is speaking to all of us. And I've added some inclusive language. Jesus says, friends, I will ask the one who sent me to give us another helper, to be with you always, the Spirit of truth, whom the world cannot accept since the world neither sees her nor recognizes her. But you can recognize the Spirit because she remains with you and will be within you. I won't leave you orphaned. I will come back to you. A little while now and the world will see me no more. But you'll see me. Because I live, you live as well. On that day, you'll know that I am in God and you are in me. I am in you. Those who follow my teachings, my commandment to love one another, will be able to see me and love me. And those who love me will be able to experience the love of God. Just breathtaking. Now, there are many translations of the Greek word parakletos. Para, meaning beside, and kaleo, meaning one who is called. Jesus, like his Jewish brothers and sisters, embraces the concept of God's breath or spirit. He is promising to send someone or something to be alongside his disciples, alongside all of us, a comforter, a counselor, a helper, or in today's translation, a companion. We know that as of next week, that presence will arrive as the Holy Spirit, who will be all of these things and more. On that day, Jesus says, you will know that I am in God and you are in me and I am in you. How might this text speak to us today? How do these words shape our faith as individuals and, more importantly, as a community? I think, friends, it is as simple as this. We, too, are called to be parakletics. Yes, that is a word. Those who are called alongside others to help. comforters, advocates, friends, and companions who will provide support, encouragement, and assistance to others as they walk the path of life. Which brings me back to Iona. And the last thing you will notice as you make your way up an ancient stone staircase, pushing open the thick oaken door to the refectory. You will particularly notice this, that the room is filled with light and laughter. If you made the last boat to the island by the skin of your teeth, and it's late and dinner is long over, what you will notice is the flood of hospitality and friendship that engulfs you and warms your spirits. Strangers leaping up to offer hugs. You made it, Cindy. We have all been so worried about you. This is the last feature of Celtic spirituality. Its emphasis on community and friendship. In Gaelic, Anam Cara, soul friends. This morning, I invite you to consider two questions. First, do you have a soul friend? In my experience, they are very rare and precious people indeed. Grandparents are often prime candidates, as is a longtime childhood friend, or a church friend, or even a beloved pet. Yes. Is this person living, or have they passed on? Because one way or the other, they remain your soul friend. A soulmate, someone who is the love of your life, is not necessarily the same thing as a soul friend. You're smiling. This is often a great misconception. Soul friends are the repositories of our deepest fears, our worst crimes, our most ambitious dreams, in short, our terrible worst and our shining best. Not every relationship can withstand this test of love. The second question is, are you a soul friend to others? Soul friendship involves safety and vulnerability and laughter and shared stories, deep listening, acceptance, presence, and curiosity. Soul friendships are life-giving and life-affirming, rooted in unconditional love and mutuality. Anam Cara is the spirit that breathes life into our mission here at the United Church of Christ, to create a community where every day, in every way, we embody the words, love lives here. Today, as we await the arrival of the Holy Spirit for the last time, as we embrace the reality of Jesus, who loves us as an Anam Cara, I leave you with these words from the poem Angels of the Get Through by Andrea Gibson. Best friend, angel of the get through, all living is storm chasing. Every good heart has lost its roof as one at one time or another. Let the walls collapse at your feet. Scream timber when people ask you how you are. Fine is the worst word in the world. It is the opposite of here. Here is the only place left on the map. Here is where you learn laughter can go extinct and still come back. I am already building a museum for every treasure you unearth in the rock bottom, holy, vulnerable cliff. God mason heart heavier than all the bricks. This is what the pain made of you, an open, open, open road, an avalanche of feel it all. Don't ever let anyone tell you you are too much or it has been too long. You are the friend who never left my side during my worst year. You caught every tantrum I threw with your bare hands, chucked it back at that blood moon, said, "It's okay, everyone's survival looks a little bit like death." I wrote a poem called "Say Yes" while I was cursing your name for not letting me go. Best friend, this is what we do. We gather each other up. We say the cup is half yours and half mine. We say, alone is the last place you will ever be. Amen.

Friends, let us pray. Almighty living God, we have gathered in your name together in this holy place, expectantly for you to fill this house with your holy presence. Let us experience you in a way that is new and fresh and tangible. Like the blowing of a violent wind, come upon us with an irresistible force. Fill us with your Holy Spirit until we are overflowing, so that every word we speak and every action we take may be an outpouring of your Spirit in us to a world that is empty without you and is waiting to be filled. God, as we pray the prayer Jesus taught us to pray. Our Father, who art in heaven, hallowed be thy name. Thy kingdom come, thy will be done, on earth as it is in heaven. Give us this day our daily bread, and forgive us our sins, as we forgive those who sin against us. And lead us not into temptation, but deliver us from evil. For thine is the kingdom and the power and the glory forever. Amen. And now, my friends, in the spirit of gratitude and love and care that lives in this place, our morning offering will be received.

Let us pray. Thank you, Jesus, for these gifts so generously given. Thank you for the grace with which you loved us and the comforter you sent us. With grateful hearts, we proclaim that mystery, which is our faith and trust in you. Amen. And please remain standing for our closing hymn, number 1, in the red hymnal, verses 1, 4, and 6.

0: Please be seated. Now, this is our time for announcements, but we have a very special guest with us this morning for something to say about our beloved Keene State College. And so at this time, I'd like to invite our mayor, Mayor Rick J. Kahn, to come forward for some words to the congregation.
1: Hi, good morning. In the name of friendship, which is the message of the day, it's a pleasure to have been invited today by my friend Paul Vincent. He heard me on a Dan Mitchell show recently, and I guess I passed the audition. At Keene State College, if you recall the history of Keene State and how it was located here in Keene, New Hampshire, it was a competitive award by the state's Board of Education in 1907. And the competition was Nashua, Portsmouth, and Concord. Keene won out. It's amazing we have passed 117 years and we are back in the same kind of competitive mode where the public is beginning to debate how much investment are we willing to make in public higher education to assure access to the kinds of jobs and creativity that we need in this 21st century. Keene State really is threatened right now, but its product is still sound. And its impact on this community and this region is immense. We cannot, it is too big to fail. And so it is with a desire to preserve what we have built over 117 years in Keene and for the Monadnock region and the state of New Hampshire that we as a community use our collective voice to speak to people throughout this state of the importance of Keene State College to our state. The last month, there was a lot of activity at the college beyond graduation of 660 students. It's project-based learning. The foundation of Keene State as a teacher's college is around project-based learning, integrated with the liberal arts to create an integrated experience where people have a common core of communication skills, critical thinking, and be able to then apply that in a focused area. That's what Keene State has been doing for 117 years, but what it's doing today to prepare our students for 21st century life and skills is far different from what it's done in the past. Rose Kundanis called in to that radio show, and it gave me an opportunity to say, I was in those television studios at the Media Arts Center where Rose spent so many of her years. And not only is there a broadcast studio for television production, so 20th century, but it's also got a podcast studio and a Zoom studio, so that students are doing these kinds of interviews and meetings, and doing it at a very high level of preparation. So that was exciting, because that studio was built by a Keene State College faculty member, those two additional studios. I went to the project-based learning that was integrated in an English course to produce a multimedia portfolio for five different companies in Keene. I went to the optics lab and saw what our students are doing for manufacturing in this community. 660 graduates this semester, and they had that opportunity to learn and practice and hopefully to engage in a meaningful way and launch their careers here in Keene, in the Monadnock region, and the state of New Hampshire. Half of those students are coming from out of state, where we're sending more than half of our New Hampshire students to college because it's too expensive to attend here in New Hampshire. It takes a public investment to create a public college. And that is being realized by a group called Citizens for Keene State College. Rose and Paul are two, and me, three, of those people who believe that it is too important to fail, and that we need to convey that to people around the state. And that's what we're doing. You can go to a website, citizensforkeenestatecollegeallonewordcom, and register to keep informed of the kind of steps that we're beginning to influence. We've already had an influence on our trustees, and they have begun to approach the legislature and say, you need to make an investment here. We are too important to fail. And that message is being heard and conveyed and heard again. And this fall, there'll be a collective voice around the state for public higher education, including Keene State, and we need to make that case. Please join in. Recognize that together we can have that kind of impact across the state. Higher education is facing an incredible mountain to have to stand and climb upon. It's this match between what the potential earnings are for a college graduate and the cost that it takes to achieve it. And that there's a mismatch. There's no question about it. The earnings coming out of college and the cost of living that people are facing, it's true here in Keene, it's true across our nation. But with a collective effort, we can help students pave that path that they can have a successful future, both here and in wherever their paths take them. That's my pitch. Thank you, Paul, for the opportunity of being able to speak to your congregation. My appreciation for United Church of Christ and your Reverend Cindy Bagley go well beyond having this opportunity today. I want to thank you for what you contributed to the warming shelter that was so important to our community. Had we not collectively acted, city, not-for-profits, and the faith communities to make sure that people had a place to go on cold nights.
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3: This is CBS News on the Hour, your home for original reporting. I'm Christopher Cruz in Washington. A new CBS News poll finds Americans are really stressed out about their finances. The numbers from CBS News Deputy Director of Elections and Surveys, Jennifer DePinto.
4: Many are frustrated with the Trump administration's approach to the economy, and neither political party is seen by a majority as helping with costs of living. 65% of Americans use the word uncertain to describe the economy, and most people worry that AI will take jobs.
3: President Trump says he made some good trade deals with Chinese President Xi Jinping.
5: Jinping in Beijing this week. On CBS's Face the Nation, U.S. Trade Representative Jamison Greer says the summit's already producing results.
6: We saw China over the past couple of days reduce a host of non-tariff barriers on agricultural products such as beef and poultry, etc. And so we've seen them already starting to do things to facilitate imports from the United States.
5: It's the last hurrah for Republican Senator Bill Cassidy. CBS News projects primary voters in Louisiana effectively denied him a third term yesterday.
7: Cassidy had the power of President Trump's endorsement working against him and for challenger Julia Letlow, a Trump loyalist in the House.
8: God bless President Trump!
7: She goes to a runoff against Louisiana's treasurer, John Fleming. Cassidy earned Trump's ire by voting to remove him from office over the insurrection at the Capitol. He was gracious toward his opponents.
9: I congratulated them both.
7: Allowing himself a pointed reference to democracy.
9: Sometimes it doesn't turn out the way you want it to, but you don't pout, you don't whine, you don't claim the election was stolen.
7: Michael Toscano, CBS News.
5: It's been tough getting into New York City this weekend. Employees of the Long Island Railroad, the largest commuter rail service in North America, walked off the job yesterday. CBS News New York reporter John Diaz is at Penn Station.
10: The MTA says it has activated its contingency plan, which includes recommended subway stations as passenger drop-off points to get into the city. But if you don't have a ride, there will be limited free shuttle buses from several Long Island train stations to subway connections in Queens. You got Bayshore, Hicksville, Mineola, and Lakeview. Those will be going to Howard Beach JFK Airport, then Ronkonkoma and Huntington to Jamaica, 179th Street.
5: There's been another outbreak of the deadly Ebola virus in Africa. The BBC's Emery Makumino reports from Kinshasa in the Democratic Republic of the Congo.
11: At least one laboratory confirmed case has been reported by the WHO here in Kinshasa, which is over 2,000 kilometers away from the hotspot in the Ituri where this Budibungio strain of Ebola was declared on Friday.
5: This is CBS News.
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2: From the Davis Oil and Propane Studios, this is WKBK Keene.

Good morning. I'm Jane Pauley, and this is a special edition of Sunday Morning by Design. We're in the city of brotherly love, Philadelphia, as America prepares to celebrate its 250th birthday in just a few weeks. The Declaration of Independence was written and signed here.

0: 1776. So was the Constitution in 1787. Philadelphia boasts some of our nation's oldest homes. Betsy Ross lived here, and this is the oldest existing block of homes in all of these United States. 250 plus years of history and style, emblematic of our never-ending quest to live better, which helps explain why we'll be spending the morning at this early 1900s home on Philadelphia's fabled main line, Ardrossan, a mansion with roots in the Gilded Age. Back then, this was state-of-the-art, a signpost of modern times, the very best money could buy. An all-American quest, which Lee Cowan reminds us, continues to this very day.
1: The nuclear family used to be at the center of designing a dwelling, but that's been shifting.
2: That idea that you lived alone on your land, it's kind of a holdover from some, I don't know, European colonial ideal.
1: Today, many single-family lots can legally include more than just a single family. Sharing our castles, ahead on Sunday morning.
0: Back in 1977, the movie Star Wars introduced us to a world of style all its own. This month, a new Star Wars film is coming to theaters, and its director, actor Jon Favreau, will be talking with our Tracy Smith.
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4: He's the actor who also directed Iron Man, Elf, and now The Mandalorian and Grogu. And he's giving us a very special behind-the-scenes tour.
5: Wow. Do you have Star Wars fans come in here and their head just explodes?
6: Well, most people don't, you know, get to come in here, but...
4: The Force, that is Jon Favreau, later on Sunday morning.
0: Louis Vuitton, the name has become synonymous with luxury. But what makes a label a legend? We sent Alina Cho to Paris to find out.
7: We need to place the monogram correctly.
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0: You can't pay a visit to Philly without sampling some of its culinary delights. Susan Spencer this morning has an enviable and tasty task.
10: Some designs are timeless. 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
0: 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Connor Knighton explores why the ancient mud and brick mixture known as adobe has become today's IT building material. 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
2: Philadelphia is known for all types and styles of homes. Few as memorable as Ardrossan. You might describe it as the embodiment of the Gilded Age, an era of opulence. Today, at a time when the quest for owning a home of your own is increasingly elusive, Lee Cowan shows us one solution almost anyone can find right in your own backyard.
20: This is insane.
1: When the Alameda Fire tore through the Rogue Valley in southern Oregon back in 2020, it took thousands of homes with it. The result wasn't just a moonscape, but a housing crisis on top of an already tight rental market. Artist and contractor Jacob Fry and his wife Elise.
21: Hi, horsies.
1: Were spared the flames, but not the desire to help. They had to do something. So they took out a loan to build two small rental units in their own yard.
22: So this was never about getting extra income or...
23: It was more about the community and like needing infill housing for people that had been displaced, really was the main thing.
1: They're called ADUs, accessory dwelling units, small, fully functional secondary homes located on the same property as the main home, usually in the backyard. They've been called granny flats, carriage houses, or mother-in-law suites.
24: Start planning your ADU today.
1: A wave of reforms have made it faster, cheaper, and in theory anyway, legally simpler to add these ADUs almost anywhere. In California, at least three modest-sized units are now allowed on a single-family lot. Now, they can't be used as short-term rentals, so no Airbnb-ing. The law allows for only long-term tenants, and it's become a booming industry.
25: It's had more impact than any other housing law in the last 10, 12 years.
1: In what way?
25: Well, there are 82,000 building permits right now in California.
1: 82,000?
25: Yeah.
1: Dana Cuff, professor of architecture and urban design at UCLA, helped push the original legislation through. We met her in her ADU.
26: So where we're sitting used to be your backyard.
25: That's right.
26: All this used to be your
25: That's
26: backyard.
25: Right. There was kind of a half-dead citrus tree probably right here and a tree house for our kids. And, you know, we did lose something in building the house, but we gained a lot more.
1: They rent their original home to mostly young tenants just starting out, and they live in the ADU, designed by her husband to fit like a Tetris piece onto their long, skinny lot.
25: Sprawl has hit the wall now, so you can't keep going out. So then, I mean, the beauty of that from an environmental and a housing and an urban perspective is that then you start building back in.
1: It will come as no surprise when you're talking about building in backyards, there are plenty of not-in-my-backyard critics.
27: This is not granny flats. This is not helping people.
1: Some argue parking, sewer, garbage, the infrastructure designed for single-family homes, is being stretched too thin. But in the aftermath of those Oregon fires, the Frys saw an opportunity.
23: Yeah. They say, you know, if you want to test your marriage, buy IKEA furniture, you know, build an ADU.
1: It worked out. The Frys' marriage survived, and so did the rental income from the ADUs. In fact, the buildings have almost paid for themselves, even though they continue to rent them at well below market value.
23: We want things to be affordable, you know, so that we can get people in that might not otherwise be able to get a decent situation with a decent landlord.
28: Both the tenants that live here now are like young newlyweds, like they're in their early 20s and they both just got married.
22: If this hadn't been an option for you, where do you think you guys would have been?
28: Probably still at our parents' houses.
1: It's compact living to be sure, but if you design an ADU right, it can feel much bigger than it sounds.
29: Making this.
1: Jared Weber, Katriana Bowser-Smith, and their 9-month-old daughter, Miller, have been living in these 400 square feet, happily, for nearly 3 years now.
28: We tried to look at other places just to even see what there is still on the market, yeah. And there's nothing comparable to what we have.
26: So it's small, but it's enough.
28: It's perfect.
3: Well, it's perfect, yeah.
4: So I don't feel cramped at all. I feel like I have a lot of space for one old lady.
1: Down the coast in Los Angeles, 72-year-old Mona Field turned her garage into a two-bedroom ADU.
26: So were you using your garage before?
4: The garage was everybody and their brother's storage. Everywhere I look, I see green, so I like that.
1: But she didn't build the ADU for tenants. She built it for herself.
4: I knew I did not want to stay, you know, aging in a big house by myself. And there's Miss Ruth.
1: The ADU was her retirement home, which allowed her to offer her house as affordable housing for her daughter.
4: Raise your hand.
5: Raise your hand if you're having fun.
1: And her family.
5: Do you want to help, baby?
1: Nadine Levyfield, her husband, Charlie Marshak, and their two small kids.
6: What is that?
7: A microphone.
1: But there was still a question, one asked by almost everyone in the ADU space.
8: Even though we had separate spaces, would we be able to, you know, cohabitate on the same property mm-hmm. in a functional way?
1: The answer, for them anyway, has been a resounding yes.
28: You know, we have regular standing dinners with my mom and the kids. My mom helps with childcare. We spend time together. We say, hey, do you want to join us for a stroller walk?
26: Which is really a gift.
28: It's amazing. Oh my goodness, we're so grateful.
4: Oh, there you are. Well, now you're getting the fun part.
1: It used to be a home in the suburbs with a white picket fence and two-car garage was all anyone would want. Today, people need housing more than cars, and backyard barbecues might not need an entire backyard. It may not be for everyone, but these days, every square foot matters. ADUs offer a different lifestyle for a different age.
25: You have to start imagining new ways of living together well.
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9: On the radio. And here again is Jane Pauley. You'd be hard-pressed to find a better example of Gilded Age-inspired opulence than Ardrossan.
0: It's the last great estate on Philadelphia's storied main line, where prominent industrial and banking families built

lavish country homes along the Pennsylvania Railroad in the late 19th and early 20th centuries. The work of architect Horace Trumbauer, Ardrossan was built in 1911 for Colonel

0: than the following year of film, starring Katharine Hepburn.
1: I don't want to be worshipped. I want to be loved.
0: Four generations of Montgomerys have now called Ardrossan home, continuing a legacy and preserving a time capsule to a bygone era that still defines this privately owned estate more than a century later. Throughout the morning, lucky Susan Spencer will be sampling some of Philly's finest foods, starting with its signature sandwich. It's a Philly world.
2: For more than a few Philadelphians, cheesesteak is a sacred cow.
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4: 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I tell people that if it wasn't for, you know, Pat Steaks and Philly cheesesteaks, who's going to come look at a bell with a crack in it?
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2: Take note, the meat is thinly sliced. 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
4: Because, I mean, God gave us teeth. It's a steak sandwich. If you want to chop cheese, you go to New York.
3: God forbid.
4: Exactly. So for me, it's sacrilegious to chop the meat.
3: But this is sliced. This is not chopped.
4: It's not chopped.
2: Another key to designing the perfect Philadelphia cheesesteak sandwich, brace yourself, big globs of old-fashioned cheese whiz.
3: How many do you think you've eaten in your life?
4: At least a half a million.
2: Clearly, a Philadelphia cheesesteak is so much more than just a meal.
4: You know that someone loves you when you're eating a Pat's cheesesteak, when you get down to the very end, and that little corner piece, and it's all filled with onion juice and meat juice and cheese whiz, and somebody hands that last bite to you.
3: I'm about to pass out.
4: That's the person you stay married to, or you marry. Find the justice of the peace and get married right there. That's love.
3: That's love.
4: The last bite of the sandwich is the best bite of the sandwich.
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6: We made those hats for a collection that was called the Vampire Collection.
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7: How does it feel to be among so much history?
6: It's intimidating, but here it's always where you can find secrets.
5: Those secrets are in the hands of Nicolas Ghesquière, the designer shaping the French fashion house of Louis Vuitton.
6: The story of Louis Vuitton itself is the innovation. The man was the innovator in his process, in his development.
5: Louis Vuitton, the man, was born in 1821. 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It replaced the old rounded tops and revolutionized travel.
8: Remember, Simi, no one here can know I am royalty. You must appear to be no different than the average man.
9: I will not say a word.
5: Vuitton's luggage would become a status symbol and a favorite in Hollywood.
10: How does an unemployed girl with three roommates afford the patchwork denim bully Louis Vuitton bag?
11: It's rented.
6: I'm fascinated that the first was function, and then, of course, this absolutely exquisite elaboration that define what is luxury.
7: But isn't that what you do as a designer?
6: It's what we do. It's that balance between function, craftsmanship, and in the same time, looking forward for new ideas and innovation.
5: That original idea lives on at the Vuitton family home and workshop on the outskirts of Paris.
7: What is your relationship to Louis Vuitton, the man?
12: I am the sixth generation of Vuitton.
5: Pierre Louis Vuitton, the founder's great-great-great-grandson, makes sure those famous trunks are still made just as they were 172 years ago.
7: Why is this craft so important in your mind?
12: When they make a trunk, it's not a trunk for a day, it's not a trunk for a week, it's a trunk for a life.
5: There's also that calling card. The interlocking LV is among the most recognizable and copied symbols in the world. Today, LV is the world's largest luxury brand.
6: You have to forget that it's that big, because if you think too much about it, it's too intimidating, because every small decision you make at Louis Vuitton has a massive impact, economically, creatively, in every aspect.
7: When you're dreaming up a new collection, how much do you think about that original trunk?
6: Like a little bit of a fairy tale that I like to think about every season is like, let's open one trunk. What can you imagine is inside? What books would be inside? What colors? What memories of a person?
5: His petite malle, a trunk shrunk to the size of a small clutch, is a bridge from the company's 19th century origins to today.
6: And it's just big enough to put a phone and some keys.
7: It was so lovely to see you. I'll see you later.
6: Bye-bye.
5: Ghesquière gave us a peek at his latest collection, set to show this week in New York.
6: This is very interesting and exciting.
5: Sure to make headlines, a collaboration with the estate of the late artist Keith Haring.
6: It's going to be definitely for the clothes, certainly for the bags.
5: He says the key is the unexpected.
6: It could be a classic surprise, a colorful one, or, you know, something completely experimental. You know, fashion sells because people want new things, and not only new, they want to be different.
5: Because even a house built on history must always look forward.
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0: Monadnock 250 on WKBK. April 1775. News of the fighting at Battles of Lexington and Concord spreads across New England into the frontier town of Keene, New Hampshire. Men from Keene and surrounding villages rally together, joining local militia companies from Cheshire County, New Hampshire. Farmers, shopkeepers, neighbors, answering the call for liberty. 250 years later, their story lives on. 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
4: What's old, very old, is new again. Connor Knighton tells us all about the renaissance of Adobe.
11: Mateo and Laura Clark aren't just building their own house. They're making their own bricks. The Texas couple recently bought land in Taos, New Mexico, and have decided to construct their dream home out of the land itself, mixing the excavated soil from their lot with sand and straw to create walls of adobe.
13: Yeah, I mean, we've had hands in every every corner.
14: I'll pick up a brick and I'll see a handprint of somebody, you know, that helped make our brick or maybe one of our own handprints. Yeah, there's been a lot of tactile and it's almost, you know, spiritual that people have embedded their fingerprints into the walls.
11: Maximizing that hands-on connection while minimizing their environmental impact is what inspired the Clarks to build with adobe.
13: It's almost like an act of resistance for us, I think, to kind of rebel and go against the norm of what's expected, to be able to show others that that's possible and to have the resiliency to do it.
11: While adobe might feel like an unconventional choice today, it was once commonplace, not just in the Southwest, but all over the world.
15: But we haven't changed the way you make a mud brick for 10,000 years. We can see Egyptian writing on the pyramids of people making adobes, and it's the same way we do it now. And it's the same word, Egyptian word atob, which is very similar to adobe.
11: Ronald Rael is an architecture professor at UC Berkeley and an adobe evangelist. He grew up in a community of adobe homes in Colorado's San Luis Valley, just north of the New Mexico border.
15: I could probably say with a certain degree of confidence that my family has lived in adobe houses for the last several thousand years, continuously. And so I also feel like I'm part of an enormous legacy that I feel like a little bit of responsibility to continue in some way.
11: The legacy of adobe stretches from the mud brick skyscrapers of Yemen to the Taos Pueblo, churches, and homes of what's now New Mexico.
15: The oldest buildings on the planet are made this way.
16: A pretty low-tech building material.
15: One could say it's pretty low-tech, but you could also argue that it's very high-tech. If you think about inviting material scientists to come up with a building material that was low-cost, non-toxic, fire-resistant, recyclable, you'd probably spend millions of dollars trying to find what that material is. But humans have spent 10,000 years developing that material, a material that responds to every climactic zone on the planet.
11: Rael has been using advanced 3D printing technology to experiment with serpentine structures made of mud. The new 54,000 square foot building for the Georgia O'Keeffe Museum, currently under construction in Santa Fe, is combining sun-baked adobe bricks with more modern steel beams and advanced humidity control systems. Adobe construction is labor-intensive, which means it isn't cheap. Unless you're like the Clarks and are committed to doing all the work yourself, adobe can potentially be more expensive than other materials. Still, Ronald Rael believes our long history with adobe provides something you just can't buy, a sense of belonging baked right into the bricks.
15: When we enter into an adobe building, people often say, wow, it feels really good in here, and they describe it as a feeling, and I think that feeling is connected to our humanity. We feel right in an adobe building in the same way a bird might feel right in a nest.
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0: Monadnock 250 on WKBK. As the revolution grows, men from southwestern New Hampshire serve in the Continental Army, many under the command of Joseph Ashley, colonel of the 2nd New Hampshire Regiment. Soldiers from towns around Keene, New Hampshire march south, fighting for the independence of a new nation. The courage of the Monadnock region helped shape America. Monadnock 250 on WKBK.
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21: Spring comes late in Finland, but when the weather finally turns, some Finns head for community gardens.
22: I think this is the biggest one.
21: But they all have little homes?
22: Yeah, not all. Some are only gardens.
21: There are about 60 around the country where folks can tend to 6,000 privately leased plots.
23: What are these little blue flowers everywhere?
22: It's called sinivuokko, some of the first flowers that we have.
23: Little signs of spring.
22: Yeah.
21: The gardens are inspiration for Maijalo Ekeri, who for the last two decades has been dreaming up designs for the Finnish fabric, homeware, and fashion company Marimekko.
22: I just draw. And afterwards, I have a look, what did I draw?
21: Proof of her more successful designs sit in her cabinet.
22: This is actually the Siirtola Puutarha.
23: This is the community garden?
22: Yes.
21: Her illustrations also make it onto massive pieces of fabric. 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With names including seagull, stones, and bouquet, nature is a frequent, if abstract, influence for the company's bold graphic designs.
24: What does Marimekko mean?
25: Marimekko means Mary's dress, a girl's dress, essentially.
24: Kind of the every woman?
25: Exactly.
21: Sanna Kaisa-Niko started as a sales clerk. Now she's a senior executive at the company's Helsinki headquarters, which is awash in patterns, whether on doorways, employees, or dishes in the cafeteria. Marimekko got a boost in 1960 when one of its dresses was worn on this Sports Illustrated cover.
24: To see Jackie Kennedy on the cover of a magazine changed things.
25: That was a jackpot. Yes, absolutely.
21: In the 1970s, Marimekko sheets and housewares were sold in the U.S. at stores including Crate and Barrel. More recently, they partnered with Target, IKEA, and Uniqlo. But for Finns, Marimekko has always been the brand.
25: I think almost all Finns have something from Marimekko in their home.
21: Injecting a little color to dreary post-war Finland was the idea behind this company, founded 75 years ago by Armi Ratia. Her husband owned a textile company, but their fabric designs were so bold, Finns did not know what to make of them.
25: So Armi then had an idea to create a fashion show to inspire people what to make out of the fabrics that they created.
24: So she starts having dresses sewn, has a fashion show, and yes. It clicks?
25: Yes, indeed, immediately.
26: Finns tend to be a bit more sort of introvert and kind of quiet and polite, so it's this nice thing that sometimes the kind of loud side of your character may then come out through
24: it
26: your garments.
24: Through
26: exactly, or like a bold print.
1: Finnish fashion designer Irvin Latimer has never worked with Marimekko, but like everyone here, grew up with the brand.
26: They've created this Marimekko universe, right? And we're kind of now all walking in that.
1: Some of the designs in this universe have endured for decades. This signature poppy pattern, Unico, has been printed since 1964. Designer Maya Loekuri finds inspiration from what's right around her, or just maybe from something deeper.
2: Where does it come from?
22: It's coming from the Finnish DNA.
2: From the Finnish DNA.
22: Yeah.
2: It's deep inside you.
22: Yeah.
7: It's a Philly world.
8: I'm Susan Spencer. Believe it or not, once upon a time, pretzel twisters had the second highest paying job in Philadelphia, right after tobacco workers. But pretzels are still on a roll.
9: Have you ever known anybody in Philadelphia who did not like pretzels?
10: I don't want to know them. No, absolutely not.
8: Erica Tonelli Bennett, who runs Center City Pretzel, says that the twisty, crunchy, doughy treat is the essential Philly food. No disrespect to a certain savory sandwich.
10: The city is so much more than just a cheesesteak. When you think about Philadelphia, I think the pretzel's the first thing that comes to mind.
8: The proof is in the production. She says she churns out tens of thousands of pretzels a week.
9: What is it about the pretzel that appeals specifically to Philadelphia?
10: It's just the convenience of it. I think for a city that is pretty much blue collar, we're always on the go. It's simple. You grab, you go, you eat, it's done. It does not require any utensils, napkins. It's not a mess. So this is what we're known for. This is a Philadelphia style pretzel, which is a figure eight.
9: How would you describe a perfectly designed Philadelphia pretzel?
10: Thick, crusty, small hole in the center, perfect amount of salt, little bit of mustard. 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
8: Customers come in two camps, those who like the crunchy ends and those who prefer the doughy middle.
9: Can you tell anything about a person by which end of the pretzel they like?
10: You're probably a softer person if you like the doughier one, and if you like more crunch, you're probably a little bit harder.
8: Either way, no one's arguing with the price.
10: Single pretzel runs you 90 cents.
9: Not much you can get for 90 cents.
10: Not much you can get. And you can feed a family for under $5. On pretzels. So if somebody is...
9: You're not recommending that.
10: I'm not saying it's a balanced food group, but I'm saying it is a food group. And we need carbs for our brain, so...
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5: There you go.
6: Did you teach him that?
5: Not me.
4: The Mandalorian was an instant streaming success when it debuted a few years back. After critical raves, its characters are now hitting the big screen. Tracy Smith visits with the creative force behind the show and the movie, director Jon Favreau.
11: Mandalorian.
13: You could say there's a Mandalorian. There he is. This is the actual N1 spaceship.
14: In Hollywood, you never know who you might run into.
13: Here's the Anzellan ship with one of our stars is standing there.
11: Oh, my goodness.
14: That's Grogu. Baby Yoda to some. Green, wrinkly, and undeniably cute.
13: The cute stuff in Star Wars tends to be a little weird looking, too. It's not like Disney cute. Mm. It's Star Wars cute.
11: It's Star Wars cute.
13: He's got weird little hairs and sharp little teeth in there and wrinkly skin and claws. Right.
11: Yes, his claws.
14: As director Jon Favreau showed us, that's by design.
13: There's an analog, handmade feel to a lot of the characters and a lot of the costumes and a lot of the puppets from Star Wars.
14: In the Star Wars world, Favreau is a force. He created the Disney Plus show, The Mandalorian. Think of it as a space western with a blaster-wielding bounty hunter who protects the tiny but powerful alien, Grogu. Favreau's new movie is based on the show.
5: Hang on.
14: The Mandalorian and Grogu comes out this week. It's the first Star Wars film to hit theaters in nearly 7 years.
15: You will suffer.
14: And apologies to Pedro Pascal, who plays the Mandalorian, but his co-star tends to steal every scene.
5: Let's save the rest for after dinner.
11: Did you know when you guys created Grogu that he would blow up like he did?
13: We knew it would be exciting. We didn't realize quite what a phenomenon it would be. And then when we saw the balloon in the Macy's Thanksgiving Day Parade, that's when it kind of, as a New Yorker, it really hit me like, wow, this has really hit another level.
11: Yeah, what was that like for you?
13: It's the whole thing surreal.
14: To a young Jon Favreau, growing up in Queens with his mother died when he was 12, Hollywood really felt like a galaxy far, far away.
13: I didn't know what I wanted to do. I didn't think being an actor or doing artwork, any of that was a realistic possibility.
11: That wasn't even in the dreams.
13: I don't think so. No, I like doing it like in a school play, but I just didn't live in a world where that was a possibility. Fortunately, I had, you know, people in my life like my dad who he was a school teacher but loved what he did. And I learned early on that you should expect that of a life and of a career.
14: So he dropped out of college and started taking improv classes in Chicago.
16: Victory! Victory! That's our cry!
14: And at age 26, was cast in the football classic, Rudy.
16: I gotta go!
13: And it was a really inspiring film. I thought I was, once I was discovered with that, that you wouldn't look back.
11: So once you did Rudy, you thought you were set?
13: I thought I was in. You know, when I did get an agent and I did, you know, get to go on auditions, but it didn't really pop for me.
18: All right, just forget it.
19: Forget me? For you should forget it. You're living in the past, man. You hung up on some clown from the 60s, man.
14: He got a few small parts here and there, but he seemed destined to be just another struggling Hollywood actor until he took the advice, write what you know, and turned all that rejection into his first screenplay, Swingers, which became a movie with his buddy Vince Vaughn.
20: You're so money and you don't even know it.
31: That's what I keep trying to tell you. So money.
20: Could you not mess with me right now?
11: So much of Swingers' dialogue is classic.
13: Yes.
11: I'm sure people come up to you all the time and say,
13: yes,
11: you're so
13: still
11: money.
13: Still, yeah. Well, people my age, but there's also younger people who do.
32: You think we get there by midnight?
33: Money, we're going to be up 500 by midnight.
32: Yeah, Vegas!
33: Vegas, baby, Vegas!
13: It was really a snapshot of where we were living in Hollywood as out-of-work actors. A lot of the dialogue either came from or was inspired by conversations that we had had. The movie didn't make a lot of money, but it opened a door for a lot of us to pursue careers in a more meaningful way.
34: Sorry!
14: Favreau had enough juice to start directing. Elf, starring Will Ferrell, was just his second time behind the camera.
13: The hope was, could this be something that could join the pantheon of other movies like Christmas Story or Rudolph the Red-Nosed Reindeer or Charlie Brown that show every year that become part of the tradition? Not just here, but around the world, people know that film.
35: And 3, 2, 1.
14: Elf's success led to another huge directing job, 2008's Iron Man.
11: Did your improv roots come into play with Iron Man?
13: Yeah, always. Because in film, you just need a moment. You just need a twinkle of the eye or an unexpected delivery of a line or a reaction. And that breathes life into this.
14: Some say Favreau's style, mixing cutting-edge technology with crowd-pleasing characters, made him one of Hollywood's safest bets for big-budget spectacles.
0: Cut.
13: Especially when you have a very effects-driven genre, you want to have moments of spontaneity, inspiration, humanity, because people, at the end of the day, people just care about people. That's what they focus on. That human interaction, those emotional relationships.
14: And that human connection, even between aliens, is what Favreau thinks makes The Mandalorian and Grogu click.
11: It's like the father-son relationship that develops between The Mandalorian and Grogu.
13: And father-son relationships have always been a big part of Star Wars, and this is one of the most positive father-son relationships in Star Wars, and ironically, they're not related in any way, but it is a family of choice, and Star Wars has always been about families coming together.
14: After all, Jon Favreau, who's 59, still remembers watching the original Star Wars with his family. With this movie, he's hoping other families get to make memories, too.
11: Take yourself back to that young kid sitting in a theater watching Star Wars for the first time. If somebody had whispered to you, hey, you know, you're going to direct one of these things.
13: Yeah,
11: one of these days.
13: No, I mean, it was so unfathomable. To get the opportunity to do Star Wars for the big screen, it feels like you're getting a shot to pitch in the World Series.
1: Yes! Impressive.
13: I'm excited to introduce a whole new audience to Star Wars.
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12: At Liberty Kitchen in Philadelphia, you will find 25 different kinds of hoagie, which raises the question, what exactly is a hoagie?
17: 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How would you describe a Philadelphia hoagie?
18: We start with our sesame seed roll. Then we do a little drizzle of our dressing. 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Then our onions, our tomato, our lettuce. And then we finish off with a little bit of oregano.
12: Translation, it's a giant sandwich, made to order Philadelphia style. And if you're executive chef Bo Needhart, it's practically a basic food group. How many hoagies would you eat in a week?
18: Three, probably. Like, safe to say. That's not great.
17: At least three.
18: I would say two and a half.
17: are you telling the truth?
18: I think.
12: Legend has it, Philadelphians have been living on hoagies since World War I, when shipyard workers packed them for lunch.
17: Have you ever had a hoagie for breakfast?
21: Yes.
17: You're like, not ashamed of this?
21: No.
12: Today, the city devours tens of millions every year.
17: So what are you going to make here today?
18: All right, well, we're going to make our famous Kale Caesar.
12: Needhart showed us how he designs the Kale Caesar Cutlet Hoagie.
22: Okay. I like the way you kiss me.
12: A Liberty Kitchen concoction that went viral a few years back.
23: I am here to tell you this was 100% worth the hype.
24: Fried onions, kale, dressing, chicken cutlet on a seeded roll.
18: This is one of those classic maneuvers where you okay. Take it, take your knife, you put it down in the center, boom. Now you can eat it. There you go. No, just kidding.
17: You wouldn't argue with the notion that Philadelphia has something of a love affair with the hoagie.
18: Oh, it's without a doubt. It is a lifestyle.
25: It is Philadelphia. Hoagies are Philadelphia.
4: I'm Jane Pauley. We hope you've enjoyed our stay in Philadelphia. 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
4: This Sunday, trade-offs. President Trump meets Chinese President Xi Jinping in a high-stakes summit with trade, security, and the future of the world's two largest economies on the line.
2: You're a great leader. Sometimes people don't like me saying it, but I say it anyway because it's true. I only say the truth.
4: As China expands its global power, what did the president actually gain? Plus, cost crisis. The economic fallout from the war with Iran is hitting home as inflation climbs to a three-year high and the issue becomes a midterm flashpoint.
5: I don't think about American financial situation. I don't think about anybody. I think about one thing. We cannot let Iran have a nuclear weapon.
6: Donald Trump and Republicans don't give a damn.
2: Short-term pain. It's going to be short-term pain. But the pain is much less than people thought.
4: Are Americans paying the price? My guest this morning, Republican Senator Lindsey Graham of South Carolina and Democratic Senator Chris Van Hollen of Maryland. And legal pressure.
2: He's a dirty cop. He's a crooked man.
4: Former FBI Director James Comey joins us exclusively as he faces a second indictment from the Trump administration. Joining me for insight and analysis are NBC News Chief Capitol Hill Correspondent Brian Nobles, Adrian Elrod, former senior advisor to the Harris campaign, and Lonnie Chen, a fellow at the Hoover Institution. Welcome to Sunday. It's Meet the Press.
11: From NBC News in Washington, the longest-running show in television history, this is Meet the Press with Kristen Welker.
4: Good Sunday morning. Overnight, the latest target of President Trump's retribution campaign going down in defeat. Two-term Louisiana Republican Senator Bill Cassidy losing his bid for re-election to a Trump-backed challenger who advances to a runoff. This after Senator Cassidy voted to convict Mr. Trump in his impeachment trial during the first term. We'll have much more on that coming up. But first, the president returned to Washington after his two-day summit in Beijing with Chinese President Xi Jinping. In his historic meeting, the president said strengthen ties between the two nations, but which did not produce a major agreement on trade or a commitment from China to help end the war with Iran.
13: Did President Xi make any firm commitments to put pressure on the Iranians to reopen the Strait of Hormuz?
2: I'm not asking for any favors, because when you ask for favors, you have to do favors in return. We don't need favors.
4: Meanwhile, tensions intensifying in the Middle East. A fragile ceasefire still holding, but the Strait of Hormuz remains closed, and major questions remain about what comes next. Here at home, the economic impact of the war is putting new pressure on American households, with inflation hitting a three-year high this week and gas prices remaining above $4.50 a gallon. President Trump making this striking admission earlier in the week.
14: When you're negotiating with Iran, Mr. President, to what extent are American financial situations motivating you to make a deal?
2: Not even a little bit. The only thing that matters when I'm talking about Iran, they can't have a nuclear weapon. I don't think about Americans' financial situation. I don't think about anybody. I think about one thing. We cannot let Iran have a nuclear weapon. That's all.
4: And joining me now is Republican Senator Lindsey Graham of South Carolina. Senator Graham, welcome back to Meet the Press.
0: Thank you very much.
4: Thank you for being here after an historic week.
0: Yeah.
4: Let's start right there with the President's summit in China. One of the biggest issues discussed was Taiwan, just for our viewers. It's a self-ruling democracy that China has vowed to control. Right. Now, Congress voted to approve billions of dollars in arms sales to defend the island. But in an interview after the summit, President Trump would not commit to supporting Taiwan. I want to play you a little bit of what he had to say.
3: You're waiting on approving billions of dollars of weapons for Taiwan.
7: That's right.
3: Is that moving forward?
7: Well, I haven't approved it yet. We're going to see what happens.
3: What are you looking for?
7: I may do it. I may not do it.
3: Yeah, what's your hinge point?
7: Well, I'm not going to say that, but I may do it. I may not do it.
4: Senator, can Taiwan be secure without U.S. support?
0: Well, I think it's in our interest to make sure they can be secure. The country, for a long time, has a one-China policy. Now, what does that mean? We don't recognize two Chinas. We recognize one China with two systems. It's been the policy of the United States to help provide military aid to Taiwan. We have economic integration with Taiwan. So I want to continue that policy. Strategic ambiguity. What would we do if China invaded Taiwan? Well, we have strategic ambiguity. Trump said, President Trump, it would be up to me and me alone, and he's right about that. What can I do as a member of Congress? We'll be introducing with Senator Sullivan from Alaska hard-hitting pre-invasion sanctions that would put tariffs and sanctions on China if they did invade Taiwan. I want China to know, if you invade Taiwan, try to take Taiwan by force, here's what happens to your economy, the full weight and measure of sanctions and tariffs from the United States will kick in on day one. That's what I want to do to deter an invasion. As to the weapons sales, if the president decides not to approve the package, I'll leave that up to him, but I hope he will be able to tell the country, by saying no to the weapons package, I got an agreement with China that makes Taiwan more secure. We'll see what happens.
4: You want him to send the weapons, though, and does he support the sanctions package you just talked about?
0: We haven't talked to him about it, but I think there'll be overwhelming support in Congress to let China. If we'd done this with Russia, if you invade Ukraine, here's what happens to you on day one, I don't think they would invade it. So let's make it clear to China. If you try to take Taiwan by force, here's what happens to your economy on day one. I'm hoping the administration would support that. In terms of weapon sales, it's up to the president. I would encourage him to make Taiwan strong so we can deter aggression. If you give an inch on China, they'll take them on Taiwan. I think they'll take a mile. But we're not looking for war. We're not looking for conflict. I want to keep the status quo.
4: Just to follow up on that point, President Trump warned other countries last year that when it comes to Iranian oil, quote, if you buy it, you're not doing any business with the United States. As you know, China buys 90% of Iran's oil. Are you disappointed that President Trump wasn't able to get China to stop buying Iranian oil during this summit?
0: Well, President Trump said we don't need China. I'm not looking for a favor from China to help to end the Iranian conflict. But here's the soft underbelly of Iran. They're a fossil fuel economy. As to Russia, we're very close to sanctions being passed by the Congress that will allow the president to put tariffs and sanctions on the shadow fleet. And any country that buys cheap Russian oil to prop up Putin that doesn't help Ukraine can be tariffed. He put a 25% tariff on India, President Trump did, for buying Russian oil. There'll come a moment here where China is going to have to be held accountable for what they're doing. And without China buying Iranian oil, their economy would collapse. So where are we with Iran? I think we've hit a wall when it comes to negotiations. Here's what the president said just a couple of days ago. Basically, I can say this with I'm not going to be much more patient. Any sane person would make a deal, but they might be crazy. The president's had it with moving the goalpost. You get a deal, the next day they wake up, in the president's word, it's like we never had the conversation. So what happens next? I think we hit a wall on deal making. I would encourage the president to look at reducing Iran's military capability even further. They've been dramatically weakened, but there are still targets that could weaken them more militarily. And I would also keep the embargo on to weaken their economy. And I'd let the Iranians know, if you keep terrorizing the region, Karaj Island, which is your source of revenue, will be in play. I think that would be the smart next play. You can't pursue a deal more than the people on the other side want a deal.
8: Let me ask you, I just want to be very explicit. You are saying you think these negotiations have hit a wall.
0: Yes, ma'am.
8: Are you saying, Senator, that you think it's time for President Trump to resume military action against Iran?
0: I think you can't get a coherent answer from Iran because they can't be coherent. I think they're so disheveled now, they're so weakened. They agree to things, and the next day they back up. President Trump's very frustrated. So what to do next? I think it's going to be very difficult to get a deal with the current regime. Is there any evidence they've changed? I talked to the CIA director yesterday. Is there any evidence that the crowd in charge now is any less committed to destroying Israel, going after us, the great Satan, purifying Islam? I think the answer is no. So weaken them further, and you may get a deal later. But you're not going to get a deal with this crowd until you hurt them more.
8: So you're saying it sounds like you do support more military action at this point. Do you think that's something that will happen? Do you think it could happen in days, weeks, months?
0: I think the status quo is hurting us all. The longer the strait is closed, the more we try to pursue a deal that never happens, the stronger Iran gets. So according, my analysis is there's nothing to suggest that the people in charge now are any different in terms of the regime's goal to terrorize the world, destroy Israel, come after us. So what do you do next? You weaken them further.
8: Yeah.
0: Now, what President Trump has done has been amazing militarily, but there's still more targets to be had, and there's things we can do to hurt their. The energy infrastructure is their soft underbelly. If you go back to the fight, I'd put energy on top of the list.
8: So you're calling for strikes on the energy infrastructure, Senator?
0: I'm calling to hurt this regime. If you do the same old thing, you're going to get the same result. Hurt them more, maybe they'll make a deal if you hurt them enough. But right now, I think they're trying to wait us out. I think they're playing games. And in the words of the president, I think they're crazy. I think he's right.
8: Senator, the goal of this, one of the key goals from President Trump, was to get their Iran's nuclear capabilities, to wipe that out. How does the United States retrieve Iran's nuclear material without sending in ground forces?
0: Well, hopefully you can do it diplomatically.
8: But don't you need to send in ground forces if you want to retrieve it, which is what we've heard Prime Minister Netanyahu
0: talk
8: about?
0: He wants to get the nuclear dust. There's another way to do it, and I talked to him about it yesterday. Draw a circle around where we know it's at. Call it the circle of death. Anybody goes inside this circle is going to die until we can find a way to deal with this. The goal is to make sure they can't retrieve it. They can't make a dirty bomb. They can't further enrich. Their enrichment capability has been obliterated at least for a couple of years.
8: All right. Let me turn to the economy and the economic effects of the war, which are being felt here at home. Inflation has climbed to the highest annual rate in 3 years. Gas prices are at a four-year high. Grocery prices are climbing. President Trump was pressed on how all of these factors impact how he views his negotiations with Iran. Take a look.
2: Financial situation, I don't think about anybody. I think about one thing. We cannot let Iran have a nuclear weapon. That's all.
8: Do you agree with the president that he shouldn't be taking Americans' financial situation into account when dealing with Iran?
0: That's his Churchill moment. When Churchill came into power, he promised blood, sweat, toil, heartache until we deal with the Nazis, who are an existential threat to the British way of life. And if Hitler had taken charge of the planet, it would have been the darkest hour in humanity. I believe Iran wants a nuclear weapon. They would use it. So does President Trump. They would use it as part of their religious agenda. They would destroy the Jewish state. They would eventually hold us hostage. So his audience, the Iranian regime, do I worry about gas prices? Yes. But President Trump's right. The biggest threat to the stability in the world is a nuclear-armed Iran, and whatever price we have to pay, we will pay. What did Churchill say? Whatever price we have to pay to beat Hitler, we will pay. Same with Iran. The good news, we're inside the 10-yard line. I think if we go back to military activity, weaken them further, then we can end this thing pretty soon.
8: Senator, you take me to my next question, because 70% of Americans in a new poll say President Trump is doing a bad job on the economy, the number one issue for voters, as you know. Bottom line, is it worth losing the midterms if the result is a non-nuclear Iran?
0: It's worth losing my job. If I had to give my job up to make sure Iran would never have a nuclear weapon, I would do it.
8: Would you give up the House and the Senate?
0: I would give up politically. The most important thing I can do with the job I've been given is to protect the American people. Now, you don't have to agree with me, but I've been this way for 20 years. I believe there are religious Nazis in Iran. If they had a nuclear weapon, they would use it. They've been trying to get one. They've been cheating. Obama and Biden were jokes when it came to containing Iran. Trump is doing something people should have done a long time ago. But here's the good news. Gas prices will come down when you put Iran in a box. Saudi-Israel peace will become possible when you put Iran in a box. The upside of dealing with Iran is enormously good, but you got to deal with them.
8: Senator, let me ask you about the news overnight. Senator Bill Cassidy losing his primary in Louisiana. You worked closely with Senator Bill Cassidy on a range of different issues, including a plan to replace Obamacare. He, of course, voted to convict President Trump back in 2021 in the impeachment trial. Now he's lost his seat. Are you glad that Senator Cassidy is no longer going to be your colleague, Senator?
0: No, I like Bill. I thought he's a great senator, but he made a political decision. He voted to impeach President Trump, which would have ruined his political life. He could never run for office again. Massey's in, on the ballot Tuesday. He votes against Trump all the time. What's the headline? Trump strong. Those who try to destroy Trump politically, stand in the way of his agenda, are going to lose. Bill made a decision. What would LBJ do? Is it natural for a politician to go after people who try to destroy their political life? So Bill Cassidy's lost because he tried to destroy Trump. Massey's going to lose because he's trying to destroy the agenda. You can disagree with President Trump, but if you try to destroy him, you're going to lose because this is the party of Donald Trump.
8: Very quickly, does his defeat send a message, if this is the party of Donald Trump, that there's no room in the party to break with President Trump?
0: No, I just talked to him a few minutes ago. We have a difference.
8: President Trump, you talked to.
0: Yeah, just a few minutes ago. There's no room in this party to destroy his agenda or to destroy him and his family as a Republican. Democrats do it all the time. If you align with Democrats to stop his agenda like Massey does, you're going to lose. If you align with Democrats to drive him out of office like Cassidy did, you're going to lose. I disagree with Trump on President Trump on occasion. He endorsed me. It's been enormously helpful to me. Thank you, President Trump, for endorsing me. It's helped me in my primary. It's just a reality, and it's a good reality. I think President Trump's doing a hell of a good job, and if you try to destroy him, you're going to get destroyed. That's the takeaway.
8: All right. Senator Lindsey Graham, thank you so much for being here in person to discuss a very busy week. We really appreciate it. When we come back, Democratic Senator Chris Van Hollen joins me next.
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1: I'm Christopher Cruz in Washington. Ask most Americans and they'll tell you they are not happy with the state of the economy. CBS News Deputy Director of Elections and Surveys Jennifer DePinto has results from a new CBS News poll.
2: Big numbers of Americans are concerned and stressed about finances. Feelings of being secure and content about them are down from this time last year. Overall ratings of the economy have been low, but now just 29% call it good, a level we have not seen since 2023.
1: On CBS's Facebook the Nation today, U.S. Trade Representative Jameson Greer was asked if President Trump made any concessions in his trade talks with Chinese President Xi Jinping this week.
3: Less a question of concessions and more a question of what's mutually beneficial for both of us. That's why we're so focused on non-sensitive trade, because that doesn't require concessions. That's about working together, talking about what they need, what we want to sell, what we need from them.
1: With the summit over, there's uncertainty about a potential $14 billion U.S. arms sale to Taiwan. President Trump said he plans to use it as a negotiating chip with China, which claims Taiwan as its territory. On CBS's Face the Nation, Taiwan's representative to the U.S., Alexander Yu.
4: We believe in peace through strength. So actually it makes more sense for the United States to sell us the armor so we can defend ourselves, and so you don't have to send your army 9,500 miles away to defend us.
1: Russian officials say Ukrainian drone strikes have killed at least four people, including three near Moscow. A dozen others were wounded. Authorities said today that debris fell on Russia's largest airport, although it did not cause damage. The BBC's Maura Alderson says Ukrainian President Volodymyr Zelensky confirmed the drone strikes.
5: President Zelensky says Ukraine's mass overnight drone attack on 14 regions across Russia is entirely justified as a response to Moscow's prolongation of the war and its continuing attacks on Ukraine's cities. He said the attack on Moscow, including its main oil refinery, sent a clear message that the Russian state must end its war.
1: Acting U.S. Attorney General Todd Blanche says the investigation continues into what President Trump has long called the Russia collusion hoax.
6: Whether that's one conspiracy that continued from 2015, 2016, all the way up to 2023 is what we're looking at right now. But the way that we do that is with the grand jury process.
1: Blanche spoke on Fox. Police say a driver crashed into multiple cars and pedestrians in Oakland, California, just after 11 last night, killing three people. Two of the five injured are in critical condition. Police haven't said what led to the crash, and they haven't identified the driver who was also injured. This is CBS News.
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14: 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High school junior Olivia Krieger comes from a farming family, and this is her Girl Scout project. She made presentations and proposals to county and transportation officials.
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14: Farmer Terry Krueger supports the high schooler. His brother Charles was killed in a crash in 2022.
16: On a daily basis, we encounter people that's impatient, putting themselves and us at risk.
14: Olivia Krieger says she hopes the signs will help save lives. Jennifer Kuiper, CBS News.
1: Thousands of people gathered in Montgomery, Alabama yesterday in support of voting rights amid concerns about redistricting efforts. Organizers say states are moving to dismantle congressional districts that expanded representation opportunities for minorities. Christopher Cruz, CBS News.
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20: Welcome to Motley Fool Money. I'm Travis Hoyam, joined today by Jason Moser and Lou Whiteman. And guys, there is a lot going on in the market. We are through earnings season, so we don't have quite as many numbers to talk about, but we've gotten inflation data. We've got the market going absolutely crazy. So, Lou, I wanted to start with you. When you look at where we are in this market, there's so many pieces that seem to kind of be pulling in different directions. Inflation data was really high this week. We saw interest rates jump. That seems bad. But at the same time, earnings are relatively strong. We have this AI trade that is going absolutely crazy. So where are you seeing opportunities and threats, and just kind of what's your pulse of the market right now?
21: So it's amazing. For all the time we spend talking about so many different things, like inflation, like jobs numbers, all of this, GDP, the market has blinders, and the market really only cares about earnings, right? And earnings has done very well despite all of it. S&P 500 earnings were up 28%. Year over year on average. That's the sixth consecutive quarter of double-digit profit growth. That's margin growth. It's partially AI efficiency, but the real story here is the pricing power that companies first started exploring during the pandemic has been sticky. And companies had a lot more pricing power than they might have realized. That is what the market is focused on. All of this other stuff could come into play at some point. We have to watch it. But look, even among the non-tech, the other 493, we are seeing just really strong results. And as long as we see earnings grow, you're always going to be amazed at the market's ability to kind of just look past everything else going on.
20: Yeah, Jason, it does seem like the numbers have been really good, at least in segments of the market. We're going to talk about some of those areas of weakness, you know, companies in shoes and apparel and restaurants. But are you seeing that same strength? And then some of these data points, you know, like we're seeing with some weak consumer spending, with inflation, you know, gas prices are starting to really hit people's pocketbooks. Is that something that, well, maybe that will impact the second quarter, the third quarter, the fourth quarter, but we're not seeing that yet? Or is it just kind of noise in the system?
22: Well, I think it's, I guess the easiest answer is a little bit of both, right? I think we're seeing prices generally right now, inflation is being driven by energy. So there is certainly the potential where this energy situation becomes resolved sooner rather than later. Let's hope so. I think to Lou's point, even looking at the other 493, I mean, all told, I mean, this quarter one of this year was really a blowout earnings wise. And yet basically 85% of the S&P 500 has beaten earnings per share estimates. That's the highest rate since the second quarter of 2021. And we're seeing that companies reporting earnings better than 18% above estimates, which is well above the five-year average of 7.3%. So, yeah, we're having these conversations about these headwinds, whether it's inflation or whether it's interest rates or energy or what have you. But by the same token, I mean, and Lou referenced the AI trade that just keeps, you know, sending things to ever higher levels. There's just still a lot of enthusiasm, and I think a lot of that is because these companies really are bringing it down to the bottom line.
20: Lou, that bottom line improvement is undeniable when you look at the numbers, and some of the AI trends also undeniable. What I keep wondering is, what is sustainable? I like to look at the S&P 500 heat map and just look at, you know, where are stocks going this year? And you look at hardware related to chips, you know, memory stocks, anything energy related is up dramatically. A lot of that is downstream of these massive spending numbers around AI that we've talked about. You know, I think we're at about $700 billion that's going to be spent this year on CapEx from just the biggest handful of companies in technology. That can drive earnings long term, or at least short term. But eventually that money, and they're spending their cash flow and they're starting to take out debt, that growth in that spending that's driving a lot of these companies in the S&P 500, that can't go up anymore, at least in theory. It has so far. Does that worry you about the future, or are we at some sort of local maximum where everything is just going so crazy and everything is so compute constrained that it's, okay, I will pay whatever it takes for energy. I will pay whatever it takes for chips or memory. It doesn't seem like that's where we'll be forever.
21: Eventually, it's doing a lot of heavy lifting in that, though, right? Because yes, you are right. Nothing can go up forever, and this will not sustain forever. But the devil is in figuring out when it ends. And look, if just taking the companies at their word, I was actually curious this earnings season, guys. I was wrong. I was expecting some sort of a like telegraphed flinch, like, you know, from some of these big hyperscalers, like just some sort of preview of like, hey, maybe we don't want to spend everything we said just because it is so much. Yeah. And we did not get it. We got all in. So no, it can't last forever.
20: Well, isn't that partly Microsoft did that, I think, for one quarter, and they were just punished for it.
21: Yeah. Yeah. It's one of these, it's a standoff right now. I still sort of think that every CFO at every one of these hyperscalers would love to collectively like talk it down. But if it's only going to be one, the implication is our stuff isn't as good. And everybody else's is. So, yeah, no, I mean, I think it's going to take more. Can it continue? It can. We still have all of the spending going on. We still have a critical mass of consumers who are spending. But look, yeah, household purchasing power is flat. Energy's up. We're trading at more than 20 times forward earnings. I am definitely on guard for the fact that it may not, that at some point it will end and it could be sooner than we think. But for now, all we can look is the actual data, and the actual data does not suggest we are driving towards a cliff.
0: Well, and I think it's going to be really interesting too to pay attention over these next few quarters and start looking for the guidance from these big hyperscalers and how they intend to spend in 2027, because it sounds like they're not ready to take their foot off the gas anytime soon, right? And I mean, from NVIDIA to Amazon, you know, Microsoft, Alphabet, I mean, Meta, I mean, these companies are spending money hand over fist. And if that remains the case, and I think that can go on longer than maybe we assume, because these are such successful businesses with so many resources at their disposal. If that narrative continues, well, I mean, that spending goes somewhere, and we're likely to see this enthusiasm continue.
21: That's the thing. It doesn't really even have to go up, right? It doesn't have to keep growing at the level it is. If they just sustain at these levels, that's pretty good for the economy, you know? So yeah, at some point, and I think we have seen that sort of with some of the reactions from, say, NVIDIA's quarter and things like that, is the market is maybe pricing in, okay, maybe it won't continue to grow at the rate it is. But just if we can just plateau at this level for a long time, that is a lot of spending going into the economy.
0: It is.
20: I will say that the word plateau always makes me think of the spending that went into the fiber build out during the late 90s and 2000s. Yep. What we talk about as the bursting of the dot-com bubble, or the telecom build out bubble, actually happened when that spending plateaued. It didn't really go down. It just flatlined. And so these companies went from growth to no growth, and then the cost structure didn't quite work.
21: Well, Travis, that's your word eventually again.
20: Yes. You know? Yeah. Doing a lot of work.
21: Yeah.
20: I wanted to get to the IPO market. You know, Jason, this week we saw Cerebras IPO. I would say it was, in the words of the market, a successful IPO. It's weird how we talk about this. The stock jumped for people who were able to get in on the IPO, but it was actually down during trading yesterday.
0: Yeah.
20: We're hearing about, you know, SpaceX is likely coming next month, I think. We could get OpenAI. It's possible we get Anthropic. When you see these kinds of huge IPOs, I think Cerebras is trading for 200 times sales at least one point. How do you think about that? Because if I go back to 2020, 2021, that was kind of a sign of the top of the market, a frothy point in the market. We could go back to the 90s and it was kind of the same thing. But is there something to be concerned about? Is this something to just watch? How do you think about IPOs in today's market?
22: I mean, it was a good IPO for the company. I mean, obviously able to raise a healthy amount of money. Bad IPO for retail investors who bought shares at $385. They're now sitting underwater. It's perspective there. But I think the key is, because there's obviously a lot of enthusiasm in that IPO, and you're talking about some of these IPOs that likely will be coming up soon with just these massive valuations. That's one of those things that kind of makes me wonder how over the top is the enthusiasm, right? When insiders and VCs who know their companies better than anyone, really, when they're choosing to sell to the public at these stretch valuations, I mean, that historically is a pretty darn reliable bubble indicator. And so it's just going to be worth paying
20: attention. And we're at a point where they don't have to raise money from the public the way that they used to. If you go back to the 90s, there was no, you know, $10 billion round that Amazon could have raised. That money didn't exist. You had to go public.
22: Yep. And you're exactly right. They don't need to do it. So the fact that they are doing it, I think, is just something to keep in mind.
21: Definitely agree. It has to be noted. But the other thing, the other side of it is that the FOMO is strong, right?
20: Yeah.
21: If you look at the eagerness to get in, the market still thinks that AI is a thing, and we've, you know, all valuations are up. So you got to get in whenever you can, when something new is coming. I hate to come back to it, but eventually that will likely come back to bias. I just don't know if it's going to be anytime soon. I just don't want this to be a market timing call, because those tend to be really, really hard to get right.
20: Eventually seems to be the word of the day. When we come back, we're going to talk about what's going on at restaurants and shoe and apparel companies. You're listening to Motley Fool Money.
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3: Welcome back to Motley Fool Money. One of the interesting spaces, we talked about some areas of strength in the market around the AI trade technology, but one of the interesting areas has been restaurants, because that's something where you're seeing where consumers are spending their money. It flows down to a lot of people work at restaurants. Lou, there was a period after the pandemic where these were really recovering really rapidly. And now that seems like that has all evaporated, and almost every restaurant stock has really struggled over the past year. There have been negative comps at companies that I didn't think we'd see negative comps for a very long time. What's going on here? Is this the Wegovy effect? Is this, you know, population numbers are maybe down in certain areas? What is going on? Because there's also higher prices, so they're having margin pressure. It just seems like a lot of headwinds facing the restaurant industry today.
4: Yeah, so I think there's a lot of factors, and probably what I want to talk about isn't the most important one, but I have a pet theory on this that, like, look, when we were growing up, or when I was growing up, Travis, you're young, but fast casual did not exist. You either went out to the steakhouse for a big, you know, family event, sit down, or you grab McDonald's on your way to practice, and there was no in between. Entrepreneurs realized that there was a huge, huge hole in this market for, like, fast casual, something that's a little nicer, maybe a little more expensive, but you don't have to sit down. They ran into that market. We have now overbuilt that market, and we have too much. I mean, that market wasn't going to take 100% of restaurant spending. We've reached a critical mass here where we have just so many choices, and they're all suffering because of it. This is kind of just how economics works, and it will even out over time. But this is my little pet theory on a lot of these names that we love to watch, is that it's nothing really wrong with them, but there's all of these macro factors, plus the fact that you just have a ton of choices. And I don't know about you guys, but I only eat so many meals a day. And I think it's just coming back to bite them a little.
3: Does that make sense, Jason?
5: I think that's right. I mean, I think Lou's correct, and it is a lot of things kind of all at once. I mean, it does feel like a market that is oversaturated with options, and that certainly can hurt all of them at once. It probably is some Wegovy effect, as you mentioned there. I think it's just interesting data there that about one in every eight U.S. adults is currently taking a GLP-1 drug. Now, J.P. Morgan estimates that by 2030, more than 30 million Americans could be on a GLP drug, up from roughly 10 million today. Now, the interesting thing is, a Bloomberg Intelligence survey found that 54% of those on those drugs said they dined out significantly less or less frequently since starting the medication. So, I mean, that there is an impact there. I think policy and immigration, that's definitely something that is playing out as well. I think if you look back in 2025, we had a National Guard deployment here in Washington, D.C., Open Table data showed a 24% drop in reservations in just a single week in August 2025, with reservations remaining mostly negative for the rest of the year. And then you add to that, food prices are up 37% since 2020. I mean, it's a lot of things at once, and it's not helping their cause.
3: Yeah, it seems like that has to have an effect when you have such success with Eli Lilly and Novo Nordisk in particular with these prescriptions. And then you have Retatrutide, which is coming next. That has been talked about as a potentially $1 trillion drug. Seems like it's got to be at least part of the equation, but a lot of factors going into restaurants. The other thing I think was interesting from earnings season, Jason, you brought up the fact that, you know, Nike is struggling. And I just wanted to pull some of the numbers here. Nike sales about flat year over year in the quarter. Under Armour, negative, about 4%. Lululemon over the past year is only up about 5%. So that's no longer a big growth stock. What's going on with these shoe and apparel companies? Because that would be another indicator of what consumers are spending their money on. If they're not going out to eat as much, they're also

0: not spending that money on shoes and clothing.
1: Yeah, I mean, in regard to China, like, you know, that article that we were reading about Nike in China, I mean, that competition, I think, is the main factor there. Like, there is just more competition there in that market that is certainly going to play out on the business in the near term. Now, I do like Nike's brand power. I mean, that's not really a competitive moat or anything like that, but I do think there's some brand equity there that ultimately serves it well. But yeah, I mean, when you look at it across the board, you know, over the last year, On Holding is down 36%, Nike's down 30%, Under Armour's down 17%. I mean,
0: yeah,
1: none of these companies is having a really good stretch here. It is partly due to competition. Certainly the China market's a very important one, especially for Nike. But I think you're also seeing the consumer has to be a little bit more thoughtful these days about where they spend their dollars, and it's just it's impacting all of these businesses.
2: I do think, yeah, the consumer has to be saying something here, or this has to be telling us something about the consumer. But look, there's a lot of different things going on here. On Holdings, yeah, they're down, but they're still, what, a double, I think, since the beginning of 2023.
0: Well, and some their comps are a little bit different than some of these other companies were that are negative. Yeah.
2: And with Lulu too, I mean, the problem with retail and the problem with being a hot brand is it is really, really hard to sustain the hot part. And then you have to deal with it. The other thing too here is, and I do, again, I think, you know, love the company, not the stock. If you think back again, I'm just like with restaurants, I'm going to talk about my age when, you know, the age when Nike had to spend a couple million dollars and Sonny Vaccaro had to go gym to gym to kind of build a brand. Today, you can do that on Instagram with one good influencer.
0: Yeah.
2: And I think just the barriers of entry and the economics of the business has changed to the point where I don't think anyone is going to dominate or have the massive success that you did years ago. I think that it's great for On Holdings and the next On Holdings or whoever that is. But just, I think we have to stop thinking about Nike as the Nike of the 80s. They're goal now should be to carve out their own niche and just be a profitable company. But I don't think they're ever going to be the dominant company that they were, just because the barriers of entry are so low now.
0: So maybe we should be looking at these as free cash flow stocks, as value stocks. Is that the right way to think about it?
1: I think that's fair. I mean, I own Nike, but I own it primarily for the dividend, right? Didn't think there's like any major capital appreciation. I think the share price probably recovers from these lows eventually. But I mean, I own it primarily for the dividend, because I mean, that's going to be, I think, reliable for the foreseeable future.
2: Makes sense to me.
0: When we come back, we're going to get to which one of these are their favorite stocks. You're listening to Motley Fool Money.
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8: Welcome back to Motley Fool Money. We talked about some of the stocks that have been beaten up recently in the last segment, but I want to get an idea of where there's actually value in the market. So we're going to call this, what are the best of the rest? Let's start with restaurants. Lou, I know you are at least doing your 2-3 meals a day. So when you're looking at restaurants, when you're looking at restaurant stocks, what ones look attractive? I'm going to throw out five ideas for each of these that potentially could be long-term values: Darden, Texas Roadhouse, Bloomin', Cheesecake Factory, and Denny's. We haven't talked about Denny's. I feel like that's an overlooked company.
9: Maybe. I will continue to overlook it, though.
10: You don't love yourself a good moons over Miami?
9: I don't know. I don't know if I've ever been in, okay? But, you know, look, little behind the scenes for everyone at home, that J-Mo actually did his homework here, and I didn't. So I know what J-Mo's going to say, and it's what I agree with. So I am going to go off script and go Cava instead of any of those five. Not being
8: so you
9: down
8: think the growth story is going to continue for Cava?
9: So here's the big thing. If you look at Cava's restaurants, they are mostly on the two coasts. And there is the kind of the stereotypical, like this Mediterranean play in flyover country, right? I think it does. And I think there's a lot of opportunity to grow. And I think at the end of the day, Wall Street pays for growth. So I do think, and part of this is for some of these companies, saturation. So I'm going to lean into something that, I mean, I'm biased. It's the only one of these that I personally like to eat at. So I'm probably totally biased on that, but I do think that that's a better growth story than some of these better saturated ones. Otherwise on the list, I'll just let J-Mo take over because I think I agree with him on which of these five.
8: I just think it's funny that Lou made a compelling argument that this entire, you know, fast casual space is just completely oversaturated.
9: Right.
8: And then the stock he's picking is a company that's trying to grow into
9: because,
8: that space.
9: Because, Travis, it's my favorite of them and I'm just blinded like every other person to what you like.
8: All right, J-Mo, what do you think?
10: I get it, Lou. I mean, I'm a Cava fan as well, so it's hard to argue against that.
8: I've still never had it. Maybe I need to do a research trip and come visit.
9: This is flyover country.
10: It's tasty. Yeah. It's tasty. You know what the other thing, though, is? It's fairly replicable. In other words, I make a lot of Cava at home. Like, once you learn the ingredients that you like, you can make your own kind of Cava bowl, really, whenever you want, and you usually do it for a little bit less money, but it's just... You know, you wonder how much competition is going to get out there to try to replicate that concept. I'm sure there's already some. Denny's, listen, I mean, the moon's over Miami. I've had it more than once. It's good. It's nostalgia. But I think for me, I've got to look at Darden as probably the one that I like the most. And I think primarily it's just because of the breadth of his portfolio. I mean, we're talking about restaurants that include Olive Garden, Longhorn Steakhouse, Cheddar Scratch Kitchen, Chewy's. You ever been to Chewy's? Chewy's is good stuff. I like it.
8: No.
10: Yard House, Ruth's Chris, The Capitol Grill, Seasons 52, Eddie V's Prime Seafood, Bahama Breeze, The Capitol Burger. I mean, that's a lot of restaurants and a lot of ways for them to win and a lot of value points for the consumer as well, right? I mean, they're not all just one price, right? You've got some higher end, something like Eddie V's, whereas you going to get a more affordable meal if you get something like a Chewy's. I just like the breadth of their portfolio and think that it probably sets it up for success over the longer haul.
8: It does seem like there's got to be some sort of opportunities here. Restaurants, even if people are taking GLP-1s, even if the economy is a little weak, it's kind of the one central place that you can go out and hang out with people, whether it's friends or family. And maybe Lou is right that we're oversupplied in certain segments of the market, but it just seems like there's got to be some sort of opportunity over the long term. All right. The next one gets to something we talked about earlier with Nike shoes and apparel companies. I got a few numbers here that I want to add in because as I was looking at these, some of the price earnings multiples just seem crazy to me. Nike, pretty normal price earnings multiple on a forward basis. These will all be forward basis, 23 times. Under Armour, 5.4 times. You got to buy a company that has negative sales growth, but 5.4 times. Lululemon, 9.6. Deckers, 14 times forward earnings. And On Holding, 22 times forward earnings. So you look at that list, or you can add your own, Lou. Where's your head go at for the best of those shoe and apparel companies?
9: So I'm going to just be controversial here, and I know especially some of my colleagues will yell at me for this, but Under Armour and, yes, Lululemon, I'm just not convinced they can ever get the mojo back. I mean, the Lululemon, as soon as they complain that Costco has a too good of a competitor for them, I think that's a really...
8: That's like complaining about weather in your earnings.
9: Well, it's a Streisand effect. It's like, hey, everyone, the Costco pants are very, very good. I don't know. Like, some of these brands are just, you know, you catch the magic, you catch the genie in the bottle, and it's really hard to get that back once it's gone. I like Nike here for some of the reasons that J-Mo talked about, just as a dividend play. But if anything, I'll probably take Deckers because they have a combination of brands. I know, like Hoka is beloved by people who seriously run. I just think that they have shown nimbleness before and an ability to kind of reinvent. So maybe there's more of a chance there versus asking Under Armour to reinvent or come up with something new, or even Lululemon. So I'd probably lean here, but if I'm honest with you, I'm probably avoiding this whole category as an investor.
8: Jason?
10: Yeah, maybe the easiest answer is just to own Amazon, and you get your stake in Zappos, right? I mean, like, you own Zappos by owning Amazon. It's kind of like owning Google or Alphabet. You have a nice little stake in SpaceX as it goes. But yeah, I think, you know, Under Armour is a funny one. I've owned Under Armour forever. Now, I sold a ton of it back in the day and actually did well with the investment. And I've maintained just a small position just as a core sort of, I just thought, you know, maybe one day they would kind of get their mojo back. And I think really what we've seen there is just a failure on the part of leadership, right? Kevin Plank, I think, has really struggled in.
11: He seems like one of those. See, we typically want to buy companies that are run by founders, but he seems like one of those founders that had a brilliant idea, built it into a really big business, and then should have handed it off to somebody else. And it's just so interesting. GoPro is another example. Yeah. They're looking for strategic alternatives this week. You know, another example of a company where the founder got it to this really, really impressive point and then just kind of went, I can't do the next thing.
10: Yeah. Well, I think you're right. There were some bad acquisitions that he made back when they were trying to kind of get into like e-fitness and whatnot with those apps.
11: Yeah.
10: And so I think, you know, it was a combination of things that really has hurt the company. And by most accounts, he doesn't sound like he's really that great of a leader at the end of the day. It's kind of his way or the highway. And he doesn't seem to be open to constructive criticism and other viewpoints. And I think the company has just certainly suffered from that. It's weird because I think Under Armour makes good stuff. I mean, I do like their gear. I wear their pants every day. They're terrific. The shorts are great. I mean, it's golf equipment. I mean, good stuff for the, you know, on the golf course for a guy like me. But, I don't know that I see them figuring it out. I think ultimately this is probably a situation where he's got to figure out a way just to sell this company off. I mean, something's going to happen there. But I go back to Nike. I think their competition notwithstanding, and I think we're not seeing something necessarily just fundamental with Nike. I think the space is really difficult right now. You mentioned the Ford earnings multiple there, which I don't think that doesn't make it a no-brainer. That's, you know, that's not like screaming value play. It's also not screaming value trap. Again, I own shares for the dividend primarily, and I've thought perhaps about adding a little bit to it on this weakness. I think it was very interesting to see some relatively meaningful insider purchases from CEO Elliott Hill and even board member Tim Cook. That speaks something to me and should to investors. It's a relevant business. I think it'll see better days.
11: I got to make the case for On Holding apparently, because this was not only is it the fastest growing out of these companies that we've talked about, they are leaning into pricing power. They made a long-term goal of getting to a 60% gross margin, which is far higher than any of these other companies. They're at almost 65%. So the consumer is weak and they're saying, you know what, we're raising prices. So I just think here's and another idea would be, I think when you mentioned just sort of either avoiding it or play a different way to play it, like Amazon, Dick's Sporting Goods trading for about 15 times forward earnings. So that's their stores have gotten more impressive over the years as well. All right, let's get to I want to get your ideas on some of these medical companies. This is an area where I think there's innovation, growth. You have more tailwinds than some of the restaurant and shoe and apparel spaces. Jason, Intuitive Surgical, Transmedics, by the way, all these stocks are down pretty significantly this year. So yeah, this is why they're kind of on my radar. Abbott Labs, Boston Scientific, and GE Healthcare. You got to pick one of those. Where does your head go?
10: Well, I picked Intuitive Surgical back in 2019. I recommended it in our immersive technology service. And its shares have done well. I mean, they're up about 150%. Now, it also is an underperformer at this point, and that really kind of is thanks to the recent pullback in shares. But I still, at the end of the day, this is just a very innovative business. They've done so well with the Da Vinci system to this point. Yeah. And now this ion bronchoscopy machine, which I think is just offers them another avenue of growth here. It clearly is a very competitive business. I mean, they're not the only ones focused on robotic surgery. You have a lot of big companies out there that are investing lots into this space as well. Medtronic, for example, and more. But I do love the innovative nature of the business. It is just this massive installed base already with Da Vinci, and Ion is certainly gaining some traction as well. So I think I'm going to go with Intuitive.
8: Lou?
9: I think that makes sense. And I agree. I think what's going on with them is more just it's a bad time for hospital budgeting. So they're only getting the razor blades, not the razors right now, but that won't last. Look, I feel pretty good about all of these. Maybe Transmedic is the wild card just because I really want them to succeed. But
11: incredibly volatile stock. Yeah, it's been on my radar for a long time, but I can't get my head around it.
9: What they do is really, really hard. And what they want to do is really, really hard. And then you throw in the logistics side of it, which is just a ton of expense. I don't believe they would have taken that on unless they felt they had to. So I want them to succeed, but they're the one maybe I'd question. If not Intuitive, maybe GE Healthcare would be the one I'd look at here, just because I think, look, they're a little more commoditized than what Intuitive does, but the advanced medical devices, intelligent diagnostic tools, this is sort of, I think, the future of medicine more than just AI replacing your doctor. So I think, look, maybe it's not going to be an amazing 5X, 30X, but I just have no doubt that there will be demand for their products well into the future.
11: Hopefully it gives you some ideas of where there might be some values in, because it looks like many segments of the market are getting pretty frothy, but these ones may be a little bit more opportunistic for investors. When we come back, I want to get Jason and Lou's thoughts about the state of inflation, and also we'll touch on the stocks on our radar. You're listening to Motley Fool Money.

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1: 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All personal finance content follows The Motley Fool's editorial standards and is not approved by advertisers. 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To see our full advertising disclosure, please check out our show notes. Jason, one other topic that we touched on briefly early on, but I think deserves a little bit more attention, and that's the inflation data that came out this week.
2: Yeah.
1: We got a CPI reading, the Consumer Price Index, was up 3.8% from a year ago. PPI, Producer Price Index, so this is going to be what, you know, manufacturers and companies like that are paying, up 6% from a year ago. Energy is a big piece of the story, but the other context I want to bring in is interest rates are going up because of this. And this was a precursor in 2021 to the big market downturn and the rapid rise in interest rates. So how do you wrap your head around what we're hearing about inflation today?
2: Yeah, I think, you know, we've talked before. I mean, this is primarily driven by energy prices, but that's not all of it. I mean, it is, I mean, the tariff impacts have absolutely played a part in this as well, right? Even with, we're going through like this refund stage now, but like we think about the just the chaos of the last year. Every day it was a new headline on tariffs are going to be this much. Now they're going to be that much. And companies had no idea what to do. So we're seeing, you know, those costs play out as well. And ultimately, I think the interesting thing to keep in mind is just what this does for interest rates, right? The argument for cutting rates was that, well, inflation is back in check or getting there. And so we could afford to do that. Well, that obviously isn't the case. And we have a new Fed chair coming in. And while the White House is certainly going to turn up the pressure to cut rates, it's going to be very, very, like, they, you know, if the Fed chair doesn't make that decision, they still vote. And my suspicion is that they're going to look at this and say, you know what, just logically speaking, it doesn't make sense to cut rates in the face of a rising inflation number. So, you know, it's going to be an interesting rest of the year. I mean, we're seeing all the big banks now. I mean, Goldman Sachs now expects the next two Fed cuts to come in December 2026 and March 2027. JP Morgan.
1: And guessing that far out is
2: right. I mean, that's just projecting.
1: Almost always inaccurate.
2: Right. They're just projecting. But I mean, it's interesting to think we were talking early on in the year and late last year, like the cuts were coming. And now I don't think that's going to be the case.
3: The interesting thing here is, what does it mean for the market? Because at the end of the day, we're investors. This is an investing show, right? And warning, I'm going to go a little dark here, guys, but I do think, just kind of to look at it, U.S. wealth inequality is at a 100-year high, going back to the roaring 20s. Okay, the top 50% of U.S. households hold 97% of household wealth. Why does this matter? That tells me that consumer spending can sustain because there is a critical mass of people who can still afford to spend. Now, there are all sorts of issues here, too. And we can remember the roaring 20s ended up with the 1930s. So we need to be very, very careful. But for now, does all of these headwinds, all of this inflation, will that sink stocks? I don't know if I think it will. Again, not to dismiss it, but it's a weird time right now.
2: Yeah, it's that K-shaped recovery we talk about, right? I mean, there are plenty of people out there that, yes, costs are higher, but, you know, many of us can still deal with the burden of that. But lower earners are finding it more and more difficult. And I think that's going to be something to keep an eye on.
1: All right, let's get to the stocks on our radar and bring in Dan Boyd from Behind the Glass. Jason, what do you got this week?
2: I'm sure have all heard of Starbucks, a ticker SBUX. It's a company that I've owned for a number of years. You know, the good news, right, is that Brian Nickel took over in September of 2024, September 9th, I think it was. The stock has returned 20% since then, so not a bad start. The bad news, guys, is that the market is up 40% over that same stretch. So it is an underperformer. And we just saw news today that they announced another round of layoffs. This is the third round of layoffs since Nickel took over. And if you look back to February 2025, they were cutting 1,100 jobs and not filling several hundred other open positions. And then 7 months later, another 900 jobs cut as part of a $1 billion restructuring plan. So keep in mind, I mean, these are mostly corporate jobs, right? And keep in mind, Starbucks employs 381,000 people globally. It takes a lot to run those stores, but it definitely makes sense for the company to want to be as efficient as possible. The thing is, the stock is still over 40 times full year estimates today, which I just think is really optimistic. So, I'm keeping my shares, but I don't know that I think it's a tremendous buying opportunity today.
1: Dana, is Starbucks where you get your coffee?
4: No, it is. Well, okay. Yes and no. If my wife wants coffee, then yes, we'll go to Starbucks. But me,
1: okay,
4: no.
1: So the answer is yes. I don't think you have a vote in this.
4: It's hard to argue with coffee, and it's hard to argue with my wife.
1: Lou, what's on your radar this week?
3: So nothing as interesting as coffee, unfortunately. But Dan, I am watching C.H. Robinson, ticker CHRW. So Robinson is an asset-light shipping broker. Basically, they are the middleman that connects companies that need to move something to the trucks that can do it. The stock was down this week after the Supreme Court ruled that brokers can be held liable for doing business with unsafe trucking companies. It was previously assumed that brokers wouldn't be held at fault, so this kind of hit the stocks. This will raise insurance costs. It will raise other costs for brokers like Robinson, but I think it will also benefit well-capitalized, best-of-breed companies, and that's what C.H. Robinson is. I think it could actually help them gain share because they are all ready to kind of fill this need. Stock has been on a roll until this ruling. I think any pullback could be a huge buying opportunity. I'm watching this one closely.
1: Dan, what do you think about logistics?
4: I love logistics, pal. Stuff's got to get places, right?
1: All right, Dan, which stock is going on your watch list this week?
4: I mean, they're both pretty good, right? Like, it's hard to argue with coffee. And again, stuff's got to get places. But I think C.H. Robinson has, a little less expensive for what it is. So I'm going to go C.H. Robinson this time around.
1: That's all the time we have on Motley Fool Money. Thanks for listening. We'll see you here next time.
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0: and it still pops up.
1: Okay, here's what I think is going on. So I think, well, number one, did you uninstall the app that you downloaded when this first started happening?
0: Yeah, okay. That's what I say. I've gone through all the apps on my phone, and I don't recognize anything that's unusual.
1: Okay.
0: And I've cleared the cache on, you know, all of the apps.
1: It sounds to me like you've got notification spam. So this is when you basically said yes to a website to allow you to send notifications. And it's pretty common. Websites will try to take advantage of it, but then they can just kind of blast you with this stuff. So on Chrome, so number one, what I would do if I were you, number one, I would actually go into Chrome on your phone on Android, hold down the Chrome icon, and you'll see like a little menu for app info, like a little I. And then I would go into the storage and cache, and I would clear both of those. And that way, once you clear the storage and you clear the cache, what you're doing is you're effectively resetting Chrome back to factory settings.
0: I have done that.
1: And it still comes up.
0: It still pops up.
1: Okay.
0: And it's not like, okay, for right now, you know, the screen is still, the basic screen is still illuminated. It's only after it sort of goes to sleep after like 10 minutes.
1: Right. And when it wakes back up.
0: Which is, you know, it's not only annoying, it's kind of concerning because if I need to make an emergency phone call, there's like a 10-second delay before I'm able to do that.
1: Yeah. Now, what about your launcher? Have you changed that?
0: No. Okay. Tell me more about that, please.
1: Well, that's just your if you installed like a third-party launcher, that might
0: No.
1: So
0: no.
1: It sounds to me like one of your apps, if you really cleared out Chrome by doing that, then, and it's still popping up, I mean, it doesn't sound like Chrome would be serving it, but it sounds to me like Chrome is serving this up somehow. If it's not, it's an app that's serving it up. Now, if an app is serving it up, you said you went through your list of all of your apps. So I would go through one by one, look at every one of your apps, and anything you don't recognize or don't need, you have to uninstall. And I would do that. And then I would restart your phone, see if it comes back up. Because there's only a couple of ways, unless you have straight up like spyware on your phone, and you might want to download Malwarebytes to see if it can scan for something like that. But unless you have straight up malware on your phone, it's got to be one of these apps that is on your phone that has an icon that is serving this up. That is the bottom line. So if it's not Chrome, it's another browser. And if it's not a browser, it's an app. Unless it was, like I said, your launcher. So those are the things you need to do. You got a little homework to, and if worse comes to worse, I would factory reset your entire phone. This is Rich on Tech.
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and it posted, unbeknownst to me. And apparently I'm not the only person, because a lot of people, like if you look through all the people's, like when you see your friends first post their instance, they're all like just them like looking at the camera being like, what is this?

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7: I'm Heather Bosch. Ukraine launches its biggest drone attack on Russia in over a year. Four people are dead, the BBC's Moira Alderson reports.
8: President Zelensky says Ukraine's mass overnight drone attack on 14 regions across Russia is entirely justified as a response to Moscow's prolongation of the war and its continuing attacks on Ukraine's cities. He said the attack on Moscow, including its main oil refinery, sent a clear message that the Russian state must end its war.
7: With President Trump returning from a high-stakes meeting with China's president, Taiwan's representative to the U.S. tells CBS's Face the Nation.
9: We'll see, but President Trump, when he was in Beijing the last 2 days, he mentioned that he heard a lot about Taiwan, but the problem is he heard only their side of the story. You know, He heard the Chinese story. I think he, if he has time, would love to tell him our side of the story, the Taiwan story, which is one that of resiliency.
7: Taiwan says it's independent while China still claims the territory. Two U.S. Navy jets were involved in a crash today at an air show at Western Idaho's Mountain Home Air Force Base. An event organizer says all four crew members safely ejected. A day-long rally in Washington, D.C. aims to rededicate the country as one nation under God. Republican South Carolina Senator Tim Scott.
10: America has proven to be a resilient nation when we humble ourselves before the King of Kings, the Almighty God.
7: Some conservatives argue

0: Well, the weekend it is. Welcome aboard At Home with Gary Sullivan. Another weekend getting a few things done around the home. Glad you could join me. 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And that sale ends Memorial Day. So take advantage of that. 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You can see what the product is. And I'll tell you what, it doesn't get any easier than using that particular product. Climb a ladder or get somebody to climb a ladder, you can do it. Anyway, we thank them for sponsoring this hour of the show, and we open up the phone lines to you talking about whatever you're working on, whether it's plaster cracks, squeaky floors, dings and dents. It's endless supply, that's for sure. And our phone number is 800-823-8255. I've got a long list of things that you might be interested in kind of sprucing up. I know we're getting into that time where a lot of people are going to be working on wood decks, sealing them, protecting them. And a lot of people are going to be working on concrete issues, cracks, and surface pops, and settling. And a lot of people are going to be working in their garage. And that's kind of where I want to go because it's a project I'm kind of involved in right now. Maybe not to the extent of what maybe needs to be done in your garage. But really, when you take a look at, and many, especially the newer homes built, I'd say from 1970 on, a lot of the garages are entry points into our home. I've been saying for years it's the new modern-day foyer. And maybe you don't have a garage, but if you do, you know as well as I can, it can become a catch-all. It can become ignored. You're driving in a car or two in there, and cars have a tendency to bring in dirt and gunk, and sometimes they leak. And that just absolutely can turn a garage into something that's not very inviting. And then a lot of cases we don't have the shed out back with the tools in it. We got it in the garage. And, so the walls get dinged and dents. So let's take a look at the garage and determine what really needs to be done. Space and organization, I think, is certainly a key, maybe in a shed and a garage. You can lump them together if you'd like. But, the old way of really getting yourself organized, and I think the garage falls into that category. I think your shed falls in that category, and that is get everything out of there and then put it back in. So if you get it all out of the garage and you can really see what needs to be done, and in a lot of cases, if there's a window in the garage, probably something you don't worry about cleaning and maintaining, cobwebs around the windows because bugs go to the light. So just a good thorough cleaning of the walls, the windows, the floor, whether you use a pressure washer or you're trying to get rid of oil spots, but just taking that first step of getting everything out and cleaning, I think would be a really, really good first step. So just cleaning it and then maybe taking a look at it and seeing if you want to go to that next step. And that next step would be patching the walls. In a lot of cases in the garage, like I said, it's dings and dents, maybe not necessarily holes in the wall, but dings and dents. And some topping compound or spackling compound and patching those dings and dents. Then coming back with a primer so you don't have, so you can't tell where those patches have been made. And then a good fresh coat of paint You can certainly use an interior latex paint in there. It will do a great job. Maybe a self-priming paint. I always say if you're going to paint, I don't care if the paint's advertised as a one-coat system or not. Two coats, it's going to look better. In a garage, maybe you can get away with one, but two coats look better. So patching it, painting it, and then looking at the ceiling. A lot of the garages have, they weren't really finished their drywall ceilings, and they put a topping compound, a design on it, and it's a garage. That doesn't bother me at all. But take a look and see if there's any areas where maybe from cold weather and warm weather and expansion and contraction, there's some cracks in the drywall through the topping compound along the seams of the pieces of drywall. I've had that happen on numerous occasions. A good bead of acrylic siliconized caulking. It's very paintable. It's flexible. It's a filler. And just patch that up. Now, having said that, we probably just invested a day or two. And then you're looking good. You haven't even addressed really the floor. And we'll get to that in a minute. But then kind of take a look at what you're trying to store in there. Is there a need for shelves? Is there a need for a workbench? Is there a need for hangers for the shovels and the rakes? Is there a need for cabinetry? Do you want to invest in, some of the garage door cabinetry that's out there? And it's not cheap, but it really has a great way of getting you organized. Another thing you can do, and a lot of people miss this boat, is you can go to a lot of different stores, be it a Goodwill or a Habitat for Humanity's Restore, and pick up some used cabinets and put those in the garage. And sure, you store light bulbs and insecticides and all kinds of things in a garage. Cabinetry in a garage is wonderful to have. And maybe we do that. Maybe we use pegboard. Maybe we use slatboard. Maybe we use some of these newer organizational baskets and things like that. But, that next step would be to get the walls really organized. And if you want to look at saving room in a garage, look at the cube. The cube being all the way to the ceiling. I know you got a garage door, maybe a garage door opener, but behind that, can you hang bikes with a big hook and make sure that goes into the joist and hang bikes up there? Maybe we don't use our bikes every day. Maybe we use them once a month. That kind of gets them up and out of the way. But once we get it cleaned and then painted and organized, you'll probably have more room than you ever dreamed possible in that garage. And you'll probably pitch a few things too. And then you got the floor. In a lot of floors, we have oil spots. We have spalling where the surface is popped. You can get oil spots out. I talk about a product called ACT. It's a powder. It eats the oil out of the concrete. And then the oil disappears, as does the ACT. But if you want to try other things, get to the hardware store and look at some oil removers. I mean, there's a bunch of them out there. I've had good luck with a whole bunch of them. Krug Kutter makes one. It's like the thickness of a milkshake. You pour it on there and it pulls the oil out. And then it comes to a powder and you can sweep it up. And maybe you're okay with a concrete floor. I'm not trying to talk you out of it. But if you wanted to make it more decorative, there's a bazillion things to use on that floor. We talk about the Deich coatings that you can do yourself, the terrazzo coatings, the roller rock coatings. You can make it as decorative as you want. You can make it as safe as you want by their slip-resistant colored track safe, a slip-resistant coating. You can use a concrete stain and then come back with a slip-resistant sealer on top of that. You can get snap together tiles that go over and protect the concrete floor. You can get little tiny stones put together and resurface that garage floor. You can simply resurface it with a cementitious coating. So you can do a lot with that garage. Don't know what yours looks like. I know what mine looks like. I try to stay ahead of it. I try to keep it clean. I try to keep it updated. I try to keep it organized. But if you're struggling with that, that is a good weekend project. And maybe it'll bleed into another day. And it really depends on how far you want to take that. But it's not just a matter of your friends coming in through the garage and into your home. I really, you know, whatever. But just the fact of having the garage fresh, clean, and organized, I think is a big step in the right direction. So if you got questions on that, let's spend a little time on that. We've had also pretty good weather. It's been up and down where I am, temperature-wise, sunshine-wise. But, you know, we're going to start, we're going to start getting into some warmer, humid weather. And ventilation and insulation that we preached a lot about during a very cold winter in many parts of the country, that's past. And is it still on your mind that I should do something about that? Let's talk about that also. Saving money on our energy bills is on a lot of people's minds. So let me give you the phone number. You can line up the phones. It's 800-823-8255. And we'll continue with your calls. You're at home with Gary Sullivan.
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0: Well, you're at home with Gary Sullivan, and guess what we're talking about? Your home. Absolutely. You can join us and chat about a little maintenance for your home or a little repair. We just talked about maybe getting that garage cleaned up. And let's go to Eric. Eric, welcome.
1: Hello, Gary. Gary, I have a wood deck that gets the afternoon sun. And I have a mixture of boards that I just acquired because, you know, I couldn't get everything all in cedar. And so I got cedar, and I also got the mahogany.
0: Mm-hmm.
1: So I'm going to be mixing these, and I'm just wondering what's going to be the best type of stain or protection that I can provide it, you know, that's conducive to both, you know, cedar and to the mahogany. And I'm at about 5.5% on my moisture meter on the wood right now.
0: Is that the new wood or the older wood?
1: Yes. I was really surprised at that.
0: Yeah, that's perfect. That's perfect.
1: Yeah.
0: Is that mahogany, is that an Ipe?
1: When you say Ipe, what do you mean by
0: it's
1: that?
0: It's a type of wood. A lot of people will call it mahogany, and it's referred to as mahogany. It's actually a Brazilian hardwood. The reason I ask that, Eric, it's a very, very, very hard wood. You can't drive a nail into it, so staining it is very difficult. You would definitely want to use a solvent-based or oil-based stain to penetrate, whereas cedar is, you know, nowhere close to that dense. You can still use the solvent-based stains or the alkyd acrylic stains and protect that. But in terms of hardness, I mean, there's some people that do the Ipe or the mahogany that don't put anything on it. There is an actual teak stain, which is about the, if I was to recommend something, that would be what I would recommend on that. Now, I don't know how the teak stain will do on cedar. It'll probably do fine. I don't know why it wouldn't, but it's probably really the only thing I'd really recommend if it's an Ipe.
1: I don't think it's a hard type of wood. Like that of an oak would be.
0: Okay.
1: I would say it's probably a softer mahogany.
0: Okay. Because that Ipe, when it drives by oak, it would just laugh. So that's how hard it is. So, yeah, you just, on those two things, if you wanted to stain them, you know, I mean, they're going to accept the stains differently regardless of how hard it is. I mean, it's two different species and they accept stains differently. So, you know, if you've ever stained pine and then stained oak, it doesn't even look like the same color. You could run into that type of situation with mahogany and cedar for sure.
1: Okay. And so you seem to like the oil base.
0: Yeah. I would take a look at, like if you were going to go to Sherwin-Williams, they have an alkyd acrylic, which is actually a mixture, so you get a benefit of both. You get the penetration of an oil, and you kind of get the sun-blocking or the UV-resistant from the acrylic. But it's called the modified deck sealers, and it is an alkyd acrylic. I'd be interested in using that with the mixed woods and for good protection.
1: Okay, so I think that'll be the way that I'll go.
0: Very good.
1: Thanks.
0: All right. Thanks, Eric. I appreciate it. All right. Our phone number is 800-823-8255. 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I hope your gutters are good and clean. We're going to talk about that also today as we continue at home with Gary Sullivan.

solutions to your home improvement are as easy as calling 1-800-823-TALK. This is At Home with Gary Sullivan.

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0: All right, let's get busy. We're 33 minutes after the top of the hour talking about your home, and you're at home with Gary Sullivan. All right, now be honest with you. Be honest. After last fall, have you had your gutters cleaned or have you cleaned out your gutters? Question number one. No, question number two is where I'm at. It's raining right now. Have you ever went out with your umbrella and to make sure that the gutters are flowing well? Listen, my guess is Alex O'Hanley, he is with Gutter Brush. He's going to help us get those gutters cleaned. Alex, how are you?
1: I'm fantastic, Gary. I love your show. Thank you very much for having me.
0: You're quite welcome. I know a lot of us probably didn't clean the gutters because last fall, or maybe we didn't have to because we have a product called Gutter Brush, but it's never too late to clean those gutters out.
1: I'm laughing. People, you go outside with an umbrella. I love the rain. You know me. I go outside. I look at my downspouts every time it rains. I just love the rain.
0: Hey, you're the one, huh?
1: I am. Well, 25 years of roofing. I loved it.
0: Yeah.
1: But yeah, you have to clean your gutters or you just, it's very, very expensive to repair things if you don't.
0: Right. But gutters as a whole, you know, making sure that they're properly attached to the house, making sure they're not leaking, make sure they're not sagging. But the biggest cause of a lot of that stuff is gutters that have never been cleaned out.
1: Oh, yeah. I mean, water is going to damage everything. It's simple. Keep the home dry and keep those gutters flowing. Get that water away from the house.
0: And why clean them when you can kind of prevent a lot of gunk from collecting in there with a product like Gutter Brush?
1: Yeah, it's just a simple product. For 21 years, believe it or not.
0: Is that 21 right?
1: 21 years. Yep. 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It keeps them flowing.
0: Yeah. 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
0: Yeah, I know some of these helmets and screens, very expensive. I think Gutter Brush has a heck of a price. 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I mean, you can do a whole house for a couple hundred bucks, $200, $300.
1: That's exactly right. The covers and screens are very expensive. They want thousands for those. Right. And to tell you the truth, the debris can lay on top of them, and it sends the water past the gutter. Gutter brush accepts water better than any other guard. And you can get 105 feet for a standard 5-inch gutter after the discount for $209.25. That's going to do most homes.
0: Well, it probably cost you half of that to get them cleaned one time.
1: Right. So you're saving money when you fill the gutter with gutter brush.
0: Yeah,
1: it's just so much less work when you protect the gutter with gutter brush.
0: Yeah, yeah. You guys also found that it helps with ice dams because of the black polyfibers?
1: Well, it's that, because the black extends and absorbs the sun, and it helps to melt and warm the gutter, but it also stops snow clogging. Snow clogs the gutter in the winter, and when gutter brush is in place, the snow sits on top of the brush, and the water flows from outlet tube, you know, of course, when it's above 32 out. But yeah. it is a great improvement in the winter also.
0: Yeah, yeah. Well, it's like you said, it's celebrating gutter brush 21 years. So 21 years of making a lot of gutter brush, it can't be the wrong way to go. For most people, the 5-inch gutter, like you said, very standard. I guess we have some 6-inch gutters out there, and in commercial properties, you have larger ones for those also, correct?
1: That's right. So most will be a 5-inch gutter in the residential setting. And, of course, we've got smaller than that and one size larger than that for the 6-inch gutter, which carries more water. And we've got larger sizes for commercial metal buildings. Those metal buildings have a very odd-shaped gutter. People think there's no gutter guard for those buildings. But the Sculpted Eve gutter on those buildings takes our 8-inch and our 6.5-inch brush. It does a great job of keeping them from clogging.
0: Yeah. I know Randy's got you working today, Alex, but you and Randy are manning the phones, and you can actually give people estimates of how many feet they need through satellite imaging. Can you kind of walk us through how that works and give us the phone number or how they can touch base with you?
1: Sure. Well, again, the code is Gary. That gets you 25% off at gutterbrush.com. And people either call or they visit gutterbrush.com and they click for a free satellite quote, and they give an address, and I see the address, I plug it in, and I can see their home and measure the footage of their gutters. And that's what we do for people to make it easier.
0: That is amazing. That is amazing. And if you want to call by phone, it's 888-397-9433, and, or you can do it online. And, you know, people are always worried about installation, and you said how easy it was, but I'm seriously, if you can climb a ladder, and some of us can't, but many people do, window cleaners, roofers, gutter people, I mean, handyman, these things just slide in. There's nothing more, there's no instructions. You slide them in. That's it.
1: And you can cut them, but you don't even have to cut the last piece. You can fold it if you want.
0: Yep.
1: And I think that's the success of gutter brush. It's simple, and it's so easy that anyone can install it and save money.
0: Yep, for sure. All right, so let's review. It's gutterbrush.com. The code is Gary. It's 25% off. The shipping is free. This baby's going to end Monday the 25th. So if you haven't cleaned those gutters out since last fall, let's clean them out, and let's get the gutter brush in there. And you got a 10-year material warranty on those too, right?
1: That's right, 10-year material warranty, but nobody needs to call us on that. I mean, they last like 20 years. We don't have any calls to replace them. And it's just a simple way to keep gutters from clogging.
0: I was going to say, if a gutter brush is 21 years old, I've probably had them in my house for 20 years. So I totally agree with you. Alex, thank you so much for joining us. I appreciate it. And water is your number one enemy, so let's get that away from the foundation.
1: Thanks, Gary.
0: Take care. Bye-bye. All right, and we'll take your calls if you'd like to jump on board, or if you have questions about the gutters, we'll be happy to take those too. It's 800-823-8255. You're at home with Gary Sullivan.
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0: 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Our number, 800-823-8255. 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
1: Yeah, hey, Gary, thanks for taking my call.
0: You betcha.
1: Question for you. I was just listening to the gutter brush, and I think I'm going to go that route. But I also have a metal roof on an outbuilding of mine, and it's pretty new. It's only a couple of years old. But I get, where I live, I get some pretty serious snow, you know, up to a foot and a half. And I don't have those little triangular pieces that keep the snow from sliding off.
0: Yep.
1: Do I need to worry about my gutters getting torn off when that snow comes off that roof?
0: Well, it's a possibility. Really what those, you know, they got a couple of different systems. They got the pad style that you're talking about, the individual things. And of course, what that gets is when you start having a build up and you start sliding down that metal roof, that breaks it up. It's usually used really more dependent on what's underneath that roof or where that snow would fall, like a deck. Walkways, doorways, you know, that type of thing. But in enough, if you had a case where you had, do you ever get any ice built up in those gutters?
1: No.
0: Okay. You would probably be okay, because if you look at your metal roof, it kind of, it's higher than the gutter, of course. There's a drip edge that, so the water can go into the gutter. But if it comes down with some velocity, it's probably going to slide over those gutters unless you have an ice dam in it where it could be adding weight to the gutters, and then you could have a problem. You're really using those types of breaks for protection of people and substructure beneath where that snow would fall.
1: Okay, and I don't really need to worry about that. It just empties right into the yard.
0: Yep. I think you would be fine. I mean, in a weird circumstance, you can always have that problem. But I think the way you describe it to me without looking at it, I think it would slide right all over the gutter and everything unless there was something built up inside the gutter.
1: Okay, and that appears to be the case. And then if I had the gutter brush in there, then it should just slide right over that as well, right?
0: So, yes, the gutter brush sticks up a little bit, but I'm going to say, you know, less than an inch, maybe even a half an inch. And it's also going to help you with that situation because I was talking about the black fibers and he was talking about how the gutter brush does have some solar heat gain to it. They didn't invent it to help alleviate ice dams. They found out that it helps alleviate ice dams because it holds a little bit of heat, and that's where ice dams form, is when the gutter is outside of the footprint of the home and there's no warm air coming up through the attic to warm that, but that gutter brush sitting in there warms from the sun like a asphalt driveway would after you clear the snow. It melts the remaining snow and dries faster than anything else around the house. So it'll even help you with that.
1: All right.
0: Okay.
1: Well, that helps. Yeah, very appreciate good. You taking the call.
0: You're quite welcome. Okay. Thanks, Kurt. Take care. Bye-bye. And, again, our number is 800-823-8255. Dino, welcome.
2: Hey, Gary, how are you today?
0: Doing fine, sir. Thank you.
2: Hey, I appreciate you taking the call. I actually just caught the end of the interview with the gutter brush, and I currently live in central Illinois, but we're just about to move out to Flagstaff, Arizona.
0: All right.
2: In the home that we purchased, they have a lot of what they call ponderosa pines.
0: Right.
2: So you have a lot of the big pine needles.
0: Mm-hmm.
2: I'm curious if that would be a good application or not for this, because pine needles get everywhere. They're always in the gutters.
0: Right.
2: But people sometimes don't want to do those gutter, you know, protection systems and stuff. So I'm curious your thoughts.
0: Yeah. It's a good concern. What I was going to say when you were saying that is, if you have an excessive amount of pine needles, I'm not so sure anything is going to be saying I'm 100% guaranteeing this, to be honest with you. I have those in my house and have had for a while, and I got some Eastern white pine around my house. And on that side of the house, I will slide these things just slide in. It's not a permanent fixture, you know, like if you had a gutter helmet on there and you had problems with pine needles, you'd have a bigger problem because you got to get those pine needles out, and that hood over there is kind of permanently fixed. The gutter brush, and I'll tell you what I do, it's about every third year, I'll pull those brushes out. They're 3 foot long, and I'll throw them on the ground. I'll get out the hose, and I'll squirt off those gutter brushes, and I'll stick them back in.
2: Clean them off and good to go then for the season for a couple years. Then.
0: Yeah, I think no matter what you have, if you have a lot of those pines right real near the house, you're probably going to have, you know, at some point you're going to run into some issues.
2: I just didn't know if they would clog or they'd be difficult to clean. I would think they would be sticking right into those brushes.
0: They do. Here's
2: maybe doing their job, but
0: Here's what happens. Here's exactly what happens. It sticks into brushes, and the wind will remove some of them, but it's not going to remove them all. And then as it decays, you kind of get it doesn't clog, but it gets gooey. Okay, the pine needles are breaking down. Yep, just kind of gets gooey, I haven't seen them where they overflow. I just get up there and check them, and you know it's like every third year. It's like I got to clean those things off, and a hose just cleans them out. But you got to take them out, and a lot of people ask that, and I don't know if there's anything that anybody's going to say. I guarantee that's not going to be a problem. It's less of a problem with that because they're removable. Is the best way for me to answer that.
2: I got you. Do some upkeep and maintenance on them then.
0: Yeah. I think the only other thing, I would stay away from any type of those foam pads that go in the gutter. That doesn't sound like that was going to, you know, be a good answer. The helmets are going to be difficult if they get in there. Maybe the flat screens at the top where they would lay on the top, wind might do a good job removing that. I don't know. I don't have those. But I would say with that amount of pine trees and needles, you might have to, on one side of the house or both sides of the house, have to do a little maintenance on them, but nothing like if nothing's in them.
2: Gotcha. That sounds good.
0: All right.
2: Thanks, Gary. I appreciate the info.
0: You're quite welcome, Dino. Thank you for the call. Appreciate it. All right. Let me give you the phone number. It's 800-823-8255. And by the way, that is gutterbrush.com. 25% off and free shipping for the next week. Coupon code is Gary. And if you don't know what we're talking about, in about 15 minutes or so, you can get the whole conversation I had with Alex from Gutter Brush, and we talked about what it is, how it's applied. Very, very easy. It slides in. And keeping debris out of the gutters, which can clog the gutter system up and cause certain problems, including flooded basements, problems in crawl spaces, and water backing up the roof. It's you got to keep those gutters clean unless you have very, very sandy soil. All right, again, it's 800-823-8255. Grab a line. You're at home with Gary Sullivan.

0: All right, the weekend is upon us, and welcome at home with Gary Sullivan. And well, let me give you the phone number. You can grab a line. We've got a couple folks on hold. We want to get to them right away. It's 800-823-8255. Happy to talk to you about your home project. All right, that being said, let's go to Michael. Michael, welcome.
1: Mr. O'Sullivan, good morning, sir.
0: Good morning.
1: Lifetime listener, the best show on radio.
0: Well, thank you.
1: Thank you. I'm trying to help a friend clean her deck, power washed. It's been power washed. It's 7 to 10 years old. It's composite.
0: Okay.
1: It's been power washed sometimes multiple times a year without really any commercial product or anything placed on it post-cleaning. Her instructions to me this year are that she wants it cleaned, but does not want to get into things that I've heard you discuss over the years, like deck brighteners, et cetera.
0: Okay.
1: She wants something that can slow down or retard the rapid onset of algae, et cetera. Mm. The deck is surrounded by a wooded area.
0: Mm-hmm.
1: And it's in so-so condition.
0: Yeah.
1: So we're going to power wash it again, but I'd like to know if and what any product to maybe place over it afterwards to slow down the onset of the algae.
0: So let me ask you a question about the composite. Is it a true composite, or does it have a cap on it, like a plastic or PVC capping to it?
1: Well, the railing, et cetera, does, but the rest of it does not.
0: Okay, so it's just a regular composite. You always got to be a little careful with that pressure washer, too. I'm sure you are, because composite certainly is a little softer than a pressure-treated wood, and you can literally, if you use the wrong nozzle and the wrong pressure, you could write your name into the composite. So be careful with that.
1: I know.
0: Also,
1: 2300 PSI.
0: Yeah, okay. Well, then you're good. And using your 40-degree or 25-degree nozzle, you should be fine. So composite has a little bit, it's a little bit challenging, again, because it's not as dense as wood. So you get a little bit more moisture penetration, even though some of it's plastic, and you get a little black spots on it. Do you have that, or is it more just a greenish film?
1: It's largely the algae. It's greenish.
0: Okay, good, good. That's real good.
1: And it can be cleaned. And
0: yeah.
1: It can be cleaned, and 2 months later, it's ready.
0: Well, which is the next thing. So you're probably going to have to educate her a little bit, Michael, and that is when it's outside and we have wood, that's Mother Nature at its finest. I mean, that's how the world works outside, right? I mean, you get in the woods, you got leaves and sticks, and Mother Nature's got to break that down, and they break it down with algae and mildew and molds and funguses, and that's how it dissolves all the stuff inside the woods. You've seen big trees laying down, and they just slowly, slowly decay. So all that is happening on the deck, too, if you let it go. To stop it is difficult without using some sort of products. There's a couple products that I would recommend that have a little bit of a, it will totally kill the algae, and it will create a barrier to a degree. Mother Nature will eventually win out. One of them is the Wet and Forget product, and the other one is the other product I talk about, an oxygenated bleach. Both of those are total kills. Chlorine bleach is not a total kill, so you wouldn't use that. But if it were I think I would take a look at the Wet and Forget. They make one called Wet and Forget Max, connects to a hose end. You simply spray it. And when you spray it, nothing happens for about 5 to 6 weeks. And what it does is it will totally kill that without scrubbing. It will then have, since it's a total kill, and what was going on wasn't a total kill, that's why it comes back in 2 months. A total kill, that fungus or algae colony has to start another colony. And it will, but it'll stay clean for at least a solid year. I would use that particular product every year. I'd connect it to the hose, spray it again, and you'll never see the algae again. You'll stay ahead of it because that colony is being built before you start seeing it. So if you see it now, you spray with the wet and forget. Eventually, after 5-6 weeks, it'll just be gone. You'll say, wow, he was right. And then next year, next year, when you don't see it, go spray it again, and you'll stay ahead of it. So that's what I would do. That's the easiest way. If you want to go with an oxygenated bleach because you're not spraying it, maybe you're a little bit more in control of the product that you're using. It's usually sold as a deck cleaner, not a brightener. And it's, you know, it's an oxygenated bleach. And what you'll do, mix it with powder, water, spray it on the deck, let it sit about 10, 15 minutes, reapply, take like a stiff street broom, maybe a brown woody Palmyra bristle brush, agitate, and rinse it off, even with a hose. You don't need a pressure washer. Pressure washers really, they just clean by force. They're not doing anything about actually eliminating or killing the fungus or algae.
1: You said wet and forget max.
0: Yeah, it's called, they added the word max this year. So it's wet and forget max is what it's going
1: to
0: say.
1: Yeah, I'm familiar with the products. Thanks to you, I use them on my shower.
0: Yeah, yeah, the interior one,
1: and
0: sure.
1: It works.
0: I use that one also. Yeah. So yeah, that's what I would do, Michael.
1: Thanking you.
0: All right. Very good. Thank you. And the wonderful thing about that product is you can use it on all kinds of substrates. In other words, all kinds of materials. If you have aluminum around, say, a replacement window, and it gets that little algae on that just from dirt and dust, or vinyl siding. Who would ever think that you could get vinyl siding that would have algae on it? Well, they put a wood grain on that vinyl siding, or they put a little texture to make it look like it was brushed. That holds dust. There's moisture. There's mold spores, fungus spores, and it grows. And using something that does a complete kill is the answer to just get up there and use a little soap and water, or worse, just using pressure and water. It'll make you feel good. You'll be tired and you'll be wet and it'll be clean, but it's going to come back pretty much right away because it didn't really die. It just cleaned the surface. You can't see the spores are back and they're going to continue on that colony and it's going to turn green fast. So the Wet and Forget Max is a wonderful product and certainly one I recommend on driveways, sidewalks. A lot of times you'll see a sidewalk. My neighbor just used it the other day. I didn't know he had used it, but I had noticed that his sidewalk that was blackish gray was clean. And I thought for sure he was going to tell me that I got the pressure washer out there and I cleaned it because it'll look great. And by the end of the summer, he'll have to do it again. But he had said he had used the Wet and Forget Max. Oh, great, man. That'll stay in good shape till next year about this time and just spray it again. Don't ever let it get started. 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You're at home with Gary Sullivan.
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All right, back at it we go at home with Gary Sullivan, talking a little home improvement today. 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It's very good looking. It's made with real stone, so it's very decorative. It's a self-priming application. That's always really good. It has, so it looks like Terrazzo, granite, etc. And for an upgrade to concrete floors, you could take a plain old concrete slab, whether it's a garage floor, basement floor, whatever, with cracks in it, and put the Terrazzo on there, and man, it looks like a flooring system on there. It's got great colors. It's got a light gray. It's got a silverish color. They got one called Cafe Iceberg. Guess that's white. But anyway, they got different colors, and it's got the speckles in it. And you can feel it with your bare feet. It feels like a speckled vinyl floor. And again, that can be used, just to give you some ideas, basement floors, like I mentioned, garage floors, I mentioned, even mud rooms. And it's also a very safe floor because it's naturally slip resistant. You roll it on. It's two coats. And then seal it the next day. And if you want to know how much it covers and cost and all that, a gallon does about 60 square feet. And the cost is about $60. So if you want to check it out, it's DeitchCoatings.com. But if you're looking for a way, I know a lot of times I get questions on people

You're like, gosh, I wish I could just resurface that. And you can. And one of the things I'm always kind of cautioning people is don't go the route of carpet. I've seen people do that, and it looks okay when you're finished, but it doesn't look okay down the road. And that carpet gets kind of funky and moldy and starts curling on the edges, and then people start taping it down, and then they glue it down, and then they want to get rid of it, and you got a disaster then. You got a major work ahead of you. With this, a lot of times you don't want to just paint concrete, especially on a steps or a stoop, because it's slippery. You know, if it's drizzling, you're walking out your front door or your back door and you hit a painted surface, you might end up on your tokus. And people put like silica sand in there, but there's some slip-resistant clear coatings now and products that are perfect for outdoors, and that Terrazzo certainly is one of them. It really is, I think, a product that more people really ought to take a look at to cover up older concrete. You can resurface concrete with a concrete color. You can use a concrete stain. But I know there's some old, ugly-looking concrete out there, and this is a good way to really make it look good. Oh, I also wanted to add one other thing, too, kind of shifting gears out of the Terrazzo by Deich Coatings, and that is the website, by the way. When we were talking to the fella about the Wet and Forget Max, they make it two different ways. They make a hose end one, which we were speaking of, but they also make a concentrate where you can mix it and put it in a sprayer and spray it yourself. Hose end is great if you're doing a roof with the black streaks, because the spray height is 25 to 30 feet, maybe no letter. That's always good. But I said they had added the word max, and they did. The other one they have is now called Wet and Forget Outdoor. And the Wet and Forget Outdoor is in a bottle with a spray. So if you want to do furniture cushions or furniture with it or just windowsills, it functions the same way. It'll take care of algae, molds, mildew. It's a convenience aspect that is more project specific. In other words, if you had cushions or patio furniture that had some, you know, a greenish cast to it, you don't have to get the big bottle where you screw on a hose and blast away at it. You can use the Wet and Forget Outdoor and just hand spray it. And very convenient. Don't have to buy as much, and you accomplish the same project. So I just want to clarify that. Let me give you the phone number. You can grab a line. We do have open lines. It is 800-823-8255. As it warms up and becomes more humidity in the air, which will eventually get into your home, keep an eye on it. Remember, indoor humidity in the summertime, 55% is really where you want to be. You want to keep it out of the high 60s, 70s, and 80s for sure. So, you know, you might have to look at a dehumidifier, or we got some tips on helping you control the humidity inside your home. We'll do that throughout the day today as we continue. You're at home with Gary Sullivan.

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1: Now, you're sure about that?
0: Yeah, I'm positive of that. And you can stream that if you're out on the road or whatever, and you got your phone with you. It's the iHeart app, and it's At Home with Gary Sullivan, and it's at the flagship station, 55KRC. And again, take us with you on your next little trip or vacation, and we'll talk a little home improvement. All right, our phone number is 800-823-8255. You can grab a line. We've got a spot for you. And Andy, welcome.
2: Yeah, Gary, good morning. I got a water heater problem.
0: Mm-hmm.
2: It's a A.O. Smith water heater. It's 8 years old. It's never been drained or flushed. But if you take it's a 30-gallon, that's for space considerations. You take a long shower, and the heat overload switch will kick, and it'll go out.
0: Mm-hmm.
2: And you let it cool off, reset the switch, fire it right back up, and it does fine. If you take a short shower, it doesn't shut off. Will draining it have any...
0: I wouldn't think so. Something's working a little too hard. So, when you say, is it a circuit breaker? Is that what's clicking off?
2: Well, it's got a overheat sensor switch on the bottom of the where the burner's at, I guess.
0: So is it sensing?
2: It's just a little button.
0: Sensing the temperature of the water's too hot, or? What's that sensor?
2: No, just the combustion chamber, I guess.
0: Hmm.
2: It's just a little button. It's just a little. It's at the very base of the water heater on A.O. Smith. It's just a reset, and you let it cool off, and you can feel it click, and you click. It's got two wires running to it that run up to the controller.
0: Mm-hmm.
2: They call it an overheat sensor.
0: Right.
2: And it knocks and bangs and makes a racket when it's heating.
0: Hmm. I don't think it would have anything to do with the, do you seem like you have plenty of hot water if you take a long shower?
2: Oh, yeah.
0: So that's, okay.
2: Yeah, but you can hear it, my wife takes a really long one, but when she's in there, you can hear it just popping and cracking and carrying on, you know, because, you know, cold water is replacing the hot naturally.
0: Right.
2: But I take a quick shower and it don't kick off on me.
0: Yeah, I wonder if there's any wiring in there that's loose that would be creating heat.
2: I don't know. It's a gas water heater.
0: Yeah. Well, a couple things. You know, another thing to think about is the burner clogged? Is the burner dirty?
2: Well, I don't know that.
0: Is there a thermocouple on it or not?
2: Yeah. It'll click. It's got one of the electronic clickers, you know.
0: Okay. All right. So,
2: and you put it on pilot and hold it for, and it'll fire back up on the first click.
0: It could just be
2: hold it about 30.
0: It could be a bad thermocouple then.
2: Well, it starts right back up, and you turn it back on, it starts heating. It stays on, you know, unless someone runs a real long shower, then it'll get it over, you know, that little overheat.
0: Right.
2: You let it cool off, and you can hear it click. You can reset it.
0: Mm-hmm.
2: I just wondered if draining it would help.
0: I really don't think it is. If I did anything, I would replace the thermocouple. Or I would take a really good look at the burner and get that burner cleaned, you know, see if there's some carbon in there, or the air intake. Do you have an air intake pipe for the water heater, fresh air intake?
2: No, it's got a grate, I guess, on the bottom. It's got that little wire mesh skirt that goes around the bottom of it.
0: Make sure that's not got a lot of, you know, dirt or, you know, dust in there where it's, you know, diminishing the air intake.
2: Took it off and cleaned it.
0: Yeah, those are the three things that come to mind. I don't think it would have anything to do with the... you know, if that water heater needed to be drained, your wife would probably run out of hot water before it would click off.
2: Yeah.
0: So I really think it's, you know, that pile. I know it can reset, but if it keeps going out, I would suspect dirty burner or bad thermocouple.
2: Yeah. I took my phone and put it on video and slid it under the water heater, and that screen is clear.
0: Mm-hmm. Okay, well.
2: It's got like a grate underneath it, you know, air intake. Mm-hmm. And I just slid my phone underneath there, moved it around, and it's clear.
0: Mm-hmm. What's the temperature in the water set at?
2: Just barely above hot. It didn't, you know, I just turn it up to it kicks back on for a few minutes. We don't like it real hot.
0: Yeah.
2: Because we got grandkids that come and stay.
0: Yeah. You think it's over 120 degrees? Because that's the normal setting. If it's running higher than that,
2: It's probably that.
0: Well, if it's that, I would just leave it alone then. I wouldn't pull it back anymore. But I really do. I really think you should focus on the burner or the thermocouple. I really do. I don't think it's that what you'd find in a water heater that had some large amounts of hard water deposits in it, you would hear it rumbling. It would rumble. It'd sound like there was a bunch of stones in your water heater. That would be one.
2: That's what it sounds like.
0: Okay, well. And then the other thing it would be, you know, you would have less water because half your water heater's filled with stones, right? I mean, the old story is you can bring a water heater down with one guy, and, you know, an old water heater might take two or three. So, I mean, if you want to try it, go ahead and try it. I'm just saying
2: flushing ain't going to hurt anything.
0: It's not going to hurt. Well, it's not going to hurt anything. Be careful. You know, those valves in the bottom of it are not the best valves. Sometimes they'll get clogged, but you can kind of clean that valve out even if you have a hanger. Remember that water's real hard. But, you know, if you screw a hose on it and can get it down into a drain and, you know, shut it off and drain it and see what you got, see how long it runs before it runs clear. I mean, you're not going to hurt anything.
2: Yeah. Okay.
0: All right.
2: I'll try that, and if that don't help me out, I'll try the, you know, get my buddy, he's a plumber, get him in there and take the burner out of it.
0: Yep.
2: All right, I appreciate it.
0: Good enough. Thank you much. Take care. There's also a safety switch on there, too, which could be bad. But there's, you know, you can also just kind of look at the burner, too. You know, when I say it could be dirty or clogged, your burner on a water heater, even a furnace, it should be blue, not orange. It should be steady, not blinking off and on. So if you got a yellow, lazy little waving flame, that's an indication that you could have some venting problems or dirty burner. But I'm going to bet it's more on the side of the thermocouple, the burner. That mechanism would be my guess of what's going on there. All right, let me give you the phone number. You can grab a line. We got open lines. It's 800-823-8255, 800-823-8255. And how long does a water heater last? 8 years? Well, yeah, it should last that. I don't think it's anything I would think about replacing it. I'd say for a water heater, a good grade water heater, 12 to 15 years. I have a tendency to replace mine right in that period, try to be proactive. So I would recommend being proactive, but I, in that case, probably more of a repair than anything. All right, you got the phone number. You can join us, and we'll continue. You're at home with Gary Sullivan.
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Andy and I were having a discussion about the sensor kind of going off on the water heater and just kind of reading a little bit more about it. It dawned on me, I was pretty much on the venting and the burner itself, the pilot light. He was more fixated on, he had never drained it. Could that be doing it? I placed my bet on that. And he goes, well, nothing can really go wrong if I drain it. And the answer, of course, is no, nothing can be. However, we didn't really go through that process. And so I just kind of want to talk about draining it. And again, if that fixes, it's awesome. I mean, I guess if you had a whole bunch of sediment in there, it can certainly cause it to overheat and flip that switch, especially on a long shower. So I'm not saying it wouldn't be that. I was just kind of putting a bet on the other one, which the more I think about it, I start thinking, well, maybe on a shorter heat and flip that switch, especially on a long shower. So I'm not saying it wouldn't be that. I was just kind of putting a bet on the other one,

0: Which the more I think about it, I start thinking, well, maybe on a shorter, you know, that length of that shower certainly played something to do. So maybe the sediment is. But if you're going to get rid of that sediment, make sure you turn the gas control to pilot. And you might, and remember that water is at least 120 degrees in most cases. So you can let it cool for a little bit. Garden hose, as I mentioned, attaching it to it, and put the water down a drain. And if it, you know, you might even turn that cold water on, create some pressure in there to loosen some more sediment. And then also that air intake screen, I think he said he looked at it and it was pretty clean, but if not, a little shop vac and clean that screen, a good idea. And again, if that flushing doesn't help or, you know, if it helps, great. You solved the problem. If it doesn't, let's go back to the other things we were speaking of in terms of ventilation and the burner itself. Make sure that's clean. All right. Again, it's 800-823-8255. Grab a line. Fred, welcome.
1: Hi, this yep. is Fred from Lima. And I got a quick question for you on driveway coatings. Mm-hmm. Older driveway, part of it made in 1961, newer in 1982. It's been cracked. We used a company called Slabjack to get everything leveled. And I was wondering if there's any type of like a polyura or some kind of stuff we can kind of coat the cement with to preserve it.
0: Okay, so the newest part was when, the 1980s, you said?
1: Yeah. Okay.
0: So to answer your questions, when you're talking a polyurea, there are polyurea coatings that are, those things are like 10 times stronger than epoxies. So,
1: right.
0: And they also hide small cracks. So absolutely you can use that. In fact, we had a company called Galaxy Concrete on the show. You can check if you'd like the interview. We got it as a podcast on the iHeart app. Just put At Home with Gary Sullivan, take a listen to it. We did it in hour number 4 yesterday. And a polyurea, okay. It can be used around, you know, pool decks, patios, driveways, sidewalks, garage floors, basement floors. I mean, it's kind of changed the whole game in concrete coatings, to be honest with you. So the answer is a solid yes.
1: Okay, I'll check the podcast then for tomorrow, last hour.
0: Right.
1: I've seen a lot of the stuff on Facebook, but, you know, there's trust issues sometimes with dealing with an overseas company selling right. a product. I'd like right. to buy something rather local.
0: Okay, so the Galaxy Concrete, that is an applied product, okay, just so you know. If you're going to do it yourself, I'm going to give you another website. It's you've probably heard me speak of it in the past. It's called Daish Coatings. It's D-A-I-C-H Coatings. I just did a little bit on their terrazzo, which is a very decorative finish. It even comes in a pearl gray. That, too, is designed for outdoor use and pool decks. It's slip resistant. It's great adhesion. I'd say lifespan for the coating itself is 15-plus years. And then I would probably use their sealer on it about every 5 years.
1: Okay.
0: And that's a product that you can apply yourself.
1: And you just put it on like with a broom or a squeegee?
0: You actually use a roller.
1: Oh, okay.
0: Yeah, use a roller. But take that, and they got videos on their website. Take a look at that. That may be your answer there, Fred.
1: Okay.
0: All right.
1: Gary, I thank you so very much. I've been listening to you for probably,
0: a long time.
1: Long time. So I've always appreciated your sage advice.
0: Well, thank you much. Have a great weekend. Take care.
1: You too.
0: All righty. Bye-bye. All right. Let's go to Sean. Sean, welcome.
2: Good morning. Thank you.
0: Yes, sir.

0: I had some input on the water heater.
1: Yeah.
0: It sounded to me like the gentleman was describing a bimetal rollout switch. I'm more familiar with those on furnaces than water heaters.
1: Yeah.
0: Mm-hmm. But that switch has a temperature rating, and it'll pop and disconnect the circuit.
1: Okay.
0: And then that's why he's able to relight it so easily. So I was thinking not so much the thermocoupler, but the venting.
1: Well, that's where I
0: can cause the heat to roll back out and even cause carbon monoxide issues. So that's what I'd look at first is the pipe outside. Make sure no bird has made a nest in it. It doesn't sound like it's a wind issue, which typically it would be. But make sure you got a carbon monoxide detector and make sure that vent pipe is nice and clean. And then the burner. I think that was a great suggestion. Make sure the burner is nice and clean and burning evenly.
1: Well, you know, when I was talking to him, Sean, and I do appreciate your call. When I was talking to him, I very much was focused on the venting and the burner. He was very much focused on, you know, the sediment in the tank. During the break, I just, you know, grabbed a couple articles real quick, too, and the article that I was reading was kind of leaning where he was leaning, you know, that on a long shower, it was still producing hot water, and it was talking about draining it. I was about the burner and the venting. This article was about the sediment. So my answer, I guess, in the end was, you're not going to do any harm draining it. And if that doesn't work, I kind of really agree with you. I didn't focus as much on the venting as I did the dirty burner, but I like the whole venting thing. I didn't even get to the outdoor vent. I just said venting. So you may be onto something too, because if you're not getting good airflow in, that's why I was talking about that screen at the bottom. Even that can cause excessive heat. But hey, thanks a bunch. I really do appreciate your input on that. Overheating, we just got to find out. We know what's happening, we got to figure out why it's happening, and you know, sometimes it's more than one thing. So thank you very much for the call. All right, our phone number as we continue to work our way through the weekend, it is 800-823-8255, and talking a lot about I guess floor coatings, kind of the way we started out today. We've got the coatings now on the driveways. I always seem, when we're talking about these coatings for concrete, I'm always kind of focusing on the garage floors. That's how we started off today's show. Maybe a basement floor. Don't really talk much about driveways and sidewalks. I did talk about stoops, and those are really good places to put a coating on because of the longevity of the coatings now. In fact, I like the coating idea more than I do the resurfacing with a cementitious material. Just because it's more concrete. It's more of the cements, where these are more, I don't know, the coatings are probably cleaner. You can get them, you know, custom color. They can look a little different. Really brighten up the house. So we have choices, that's for sure. All right, again, it's 800-823-8255. Give us a call. You're at home with Gary Sullivan.

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1: I'm Heather Bosch. Manhunt in Texas. Austin police are searching for one of three suspected gunmen who's still at large after a series of shootings. Police Chief Lisa Davis.
2: We're currently investigating 10 shootings that occurred late yesterday and into today. At this time, most of the shootings have occurred in South Austin. No specific motive, and they appear to be random in nature.
1: Four people were injured. Two U.S. Navy jets appeared to touch mid-air at an air show in Idaho. All four crew members ejecting before the jets crashed to the ground. Eyewitness video.
3: There have been four good parachutes that we're seeing, and we ask that everyone remain where you are.
1: Courtesy Ruben Villapando, organizers of the event at the Mountain Home Air Force Base say the aviators are safe. There are no other reports of injuries. Nearly 90 deaths are now being blamed on Ebola in Africa's Democratic Republic of Congo. Virologist Jason Kidrichuk compares it to other outbreaks.
4: Not as high as what we've seen with other Ebola virus outbreaks, with other Ebola virus species, but it's the extraordinary number of cases that we've seen in such a short period of time. So there's a real need right now to figure out how many people have been not diagnosed yet, how far the virus has reached, and how quickly this can get contained.
1: The World Health Organization has declared it a public health emergency. U.S. Trade Representative Jamison Greer is backing up President Trump's assertion that great deals were made during Trump's recent trip to China, telling CBS's Face the Nation.
5: We saw China over the past couple of days reduce a host of non-tariff barriers on agricultural products such as beef and poultry, et cetera. And so we've seen them already starting to do things to facilitate imports from the United States.
1: A day-long rally in Washington, D.C. aims to rededicate the country as one nation under God. Speaker Mike Johnson says faith has deep roots.
6: Facing imminent battle and almost certain death, our founders held a decisive day of what they called humiliation, fasting, and prayer. They did that to humble themselves and to seek your guidance at the dawn of their fight for freedom.
1: Historians point out the founders also took steps to make separation of church and state. Pomp, circumstance, and a royal lesson in Great Britain.
7: As the bands marched past the viewing stand outside Buckingham Palace, William and Kate led their three children to greet some of the World War II veterans seated in the front row. William putting an occasional reassuring hand on 7-year-old Louis's shoulder. George, Charlotte, and Louis are being slowly groomed for their futures in what its royal members call the firm. Vicky Barker, CBS News, London.
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8: Join Adriana Diaz and Kelly O'Grady for the perfect start to your weekend. 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
18: I'm Greg Bell, and we open with a female defense attorney, voiced by an Oscar-winning actress. And then it's our weekly visit to Valley Springs for Mary Foster, the editor's daughter. Mercedes McCambridge was indeed a radio star, but also a very accomplished Broadway actor and film performer. Her big break on the big screen came in 1949. She worked opposite Broderick Crawford in All the King's Men, and her role of campaign assistant Sadie Burke won her a Best Supporting Actress Academy Award. Here she is as a defense attorney, handling the case of George Baumann, as played by Bill Boucher. Howard Culver is Judd, Jan Arvan as the DA, Peter Leeds as R. Finley Baker, Harley Bear as the judge, and Mary Lansing as Mrs. Baumann. It's from August 28th of 1952.
19: Ladies and gentlemen, to depend upon your judgment and to fulfill mine own obligation, I submit the facts, fully aware of my responsibility to my client and to you as defense attorney.
17: And now, transcribed, we proudly present Miss Mercedes McCambridge as defense attorney. When Martha Ellis Bryant chose law as a career, she accepted the challenge of defending the defenseless. George Baumann was one of the defenseless, a bartender who was hardworking and pleasant until his wife's past, another man's memory, and a million-to-one chance combined to threaten him with conviction for murder.
19: Your Honor, I submit that it was possible for George Baumann to forget the face he saw only once. I maintain that George Baumann shot and killed Louis Arpette in defense of himself and his property, and that in no way did the emotion of jealousy play any part in the killing. And I ask that you find George Baumann not guilty.

0: The chance of a meteor killing a human being is infinitely small, but it has happened. George Bauman killed a man and found later that just so great a chance had crossed their paths before. Yes, George Bauman was one of the defenseless, the victim of chance, a chance that could happen to anyone. Now, George Bauman sits in a cell of the county jail and confesses to killing a man, but he maintains his innocence of the crime of murder.
1: You say that you killed this man in order to protect the money which was entrusted to your safekeeping.
2: Well, sure. He threatened me. He told me to give him the cash or he'd shoot me.
1: Do you know anything more about why the police are holding you here?
2: No. All I know about why I'm here is that, well, the man didn't have a gun like he said he did.
1: Yes, but you thought he had a gun.
2: Well, sure. He had his hand in his pocket and he said he had a gun.
1: But you didn't see a gun.
2: No.
1: Were there any other witnesses?
2: Some customers sitting at the bar.
1: Did anybody else see a gun?
2: Well, I don't know.
1: Did anybody else hear this man threaten you?
2: I don't know that either. He's talking kind of low and threatening.
1: Yes, maybe you'd better begin at the beginning and tell me all that you can about exactly what happened.
2: Oh, that's sure. I remember it all pretty well. It wasn't a very busy night. I was tending bar as usual. There was only a couple of men in the bar down towards the end. I'd just gone down there. How you doing, fellas? Ready for another one?
3: No, I got plenty right now. We're going home after this one, so I guess you can't sell us any more, George.
2: It's all right with me. I feel like taking it easy anyhow.
3: You're the one about the elephant who couldn't remember where his trunk was?
2: Yeah. Hiya. I'll be with you as soon as I wipe my hands. All right, what do you have?
4: I got a Luger in my pocket, and it's all ready to go off.
2: Huh?
4: You heard me, bud. I got a gun in my pocket. Do like I say, or I'll blow your head off.
2: Well, what do you want?
4: Money, mister, what else? Take all the bills out of the register, wrap them up in one of those paper napkins, and shove them across the bar.
2: Okay.
4: And don't forget, mister, I'd as soon plug you as not.
5: Hey!
4: Where did you...
5: What happened? What did you do?
2: He was trying to stick me up, but I got the gun out of the cash drawer. Hey, wait a minute. Watch out, fellas. He's got a gun.
3: He ain't gonna hurt nobody. He's dead.
2: Then when the cops came, they looked this guy over, and he didn't have a gun on him at all. The cops talked to Bert and Joe and then said they'd have to hold me and check up on me. I feel terrible about shooting a man that didn't even have a gun, Miss Bryant.
1: You can hardly be blamed for defending yourself and the property entrusted to you. And the fact that you called a bluff can't be held against you.
2: They got me in jail, haven't they?
1: Yes, Mr. Bauman, but I think they'll be forced to release you once they've checked your story.

0: Marty. Hey, Marty.
1: Hi, Jed, darling. What are you doing here?
0: I just dropped in to see Ed Lidus. Got quite a story. New slant on a client of yours.
1: Oh, what?
0: Well, it seems that the dead Louis Arpette was once divorced from a Bertha Green.
1: Who's she?
0: Bertha has been married to your client, George Bauman, for the last 15 years.
1: She's been what?
0: It's simple. Bauman was jealous of the man he shot.
1: Oh, Judd.
0: I think that will sound like murder to the DA.
1: Bauman didn't tell me any of that. Judd, I'd have sworn he was telling the truth.
0: Well, maybe he just wasn't telling the whole truth.

0: You've got to believe me, Miss Bryant. I didn't know until you just now told me that it was Louis Arpette I killed. I only saw him once right after Bertha and me was married.
1: And what happened then?
0: Well, he just came around to bum money from Bertha. I told him to leave and he went. That's all honest.
1: And you haven't seen him, not even a picture of him since?
0: No, not even a picture. I couldn't describe him if you'd offer me $1 million.
1: All right. I believe you, George. And I'm going to do my best to help you. But circumstances against you. And I know District Attorney Sam Clark well enough to know that he'll prosecute this case as murder and use jealousy as a motive.
0: But I haven't seen Louis Arpette since right after Bertha and me was married. You can ask Bertha. She'll tell you
1: this.
0: Yes,
1: I will. And until your case comes up, don't you answer any questions for the police unless I'm here to guide your answers.
0: Yeah, all right. Well, could I call Bertha? I'd like to talk to her.
1: Yes, George. I'll tell the sergeant on the way out.
0: Well, thanks, Miss Bryant.

0: Hey, Marty, over here at the curb.
1: Yes, darling. Would you give a working girl a lift out to 1722 Elm Drive?
0: Sure, I'd love to.
1: Did I keep you waiting very long?
0: Only half an hour in a no-parking zone in front of police headquarters, that's all. Hop in.
1: Maybe the press card in your window kept you from getting a ticket.
0: No, they just know I have an in with a good lawyer.
1: Reporters should be considered automatically guilty, and me, I'm lazy. I like to defend the innocent.
0: Oh, then you'll drop the guilty George Bauman? It's going to be a murder charge now, you know.
1: How did you find out so fast? The report just came into Lieutenant Lita's office.
0: Now, easy, Counselor. Don't forget, I've got printer's ink in my veins. Now, how about your story of the Arpet murder?
1: In the first place, it wasn't murder. It was justifiable homicide.
0: Oh, no. The country's most beautiful attorney is also the most soft-hearted.
1: Mm.
0: So Bauman tells you that he didn't recognize the man he killed, and you believe him, right?
1: Yes, I believe him. And if you start coloring this up as a murder in your paper, I'll sue both you and your publisher.
0: Good, good. If you win, we can get married on the proceeds.
1: Oh, here's the address.
0: Yeah, okay, Counselor. Shall I wait for you?
1: You bet. And buy lunch. Bye. 1722, this is it. Yes? Mrs. Bauman, I'm Martha Ellis Bryant. I'm your husband's attorney.
2: Oh, yes. Please come in, Miss Bryant.
1: Thank you.
2: Hope you'll excuse the way the apartment looks, but I just haven't felt like doing anything.
1: I understand, Mrs. Bauman.
2: I didn't sleep all night. Then George just called me and told me the man who was killed was Louis.
1: Yes, I know it must be quite a shock to you, but I thought maybe if we could talk, we could clear up a few things.
2: I'll tell you anything that will help, George. I just can't believe this thing has really happened. It's like Louis's come back to haunt us. We haven't seen him for almost 15 years. And then this happened.
1: Are you sure that your husband hasn't seen Louis for all these years?
2: I know he hasn't. He would have mentioned it if he had. My first marriage was one of the few things George and I have argued about.
1: Do you mean that after 15 years you still had arguments about your first husband?
2: I know it sounds like George is a jealous man, but it really isn't like that at all.
1: But you did argue about Louis Arpet.
2: Yes, but not about Louis as a man. Well, it's hard to explain. You see, my marriage to George started off all wrong.
1: What do you mean?
2: Well, I didn't tell him I'd been married before. I know now it was a mistake. I didn't want anything to spoil our happiness.
1: But your husband found out.
2: Yes. Louis had been coming around when George was at work. He'd want a couple of dollars or so. Kept saying he'd tell George about our marriage.
1: So you kept on giving him money?
2: Yes, and then one night George was at home when Louis came around. He answered the door and Louis told him who he was. I tried to tell George it wasn't true, but it was too late.
1: And what did George do?
2: Oh, I can't remember the exact words. He told Louis to get out, to stay away from us. That's about all I can remember.
1: Did George threaten Louis Arpet at that time?
2: No. No, he just told him to go, to stay away from us. He didn't say anything else.
1: So far as you know, that was the last time George saw Louis.
2: Yes, Miss Bryant.
1: Mrs. Bauman, I'm going to defend your husband, because I believe him. The case against him is built on circumstance. It's not going to be easy to prove that your husband didn't murder Louis Arpet because of jealousy. But on the other hand, it won't be easy to prove that he did.
2: You believe George, and I believe him, but what can we do?
1: We can do our best to make sure that 12 other people believe him.

0: Martha, do you mean to sit there and tell me that you believe that Louis Arpette walked into that bar and tried to hold up the bartender without knowing that it was George Bauman, the man who married his ex-wife?
1: Sam, the element of chance lies in their having known each other, not in the aiming of the bullet.
0: I thought you denied that they knew each other.
1: I wish you'd stop trying to trap me out of court, Sam. I said that George Bauman met Arpette only once. I also said that in the 15 years between meetings, it would be hard to remember what Arpette looked like.
0: Jealousy can be a good memory stimulus.
1: If Bauman was jealous, he was jealous of the condition of Bertha's having been married before. It was the condition, Sam. It was not the man Arpette.
0: You can't shoot a condition. You can shoot a man. And the best man to shoot is one who isn't carrying a gun.
1: But George thought he was carrying a gun.
0: I don't believe it. And I'm going to see to it that a jury doesn't believe it. There's just too much circumstance in this case to have it anything but murder. Premeditated murder at that.
1: Sam, you're trying to hang an innocent man.
0: Martha, I remember people I met 15 years ago. People who made an impression on me.
1: All right, Sam. You bring your memory to court because I intend to make this case one that you'd like to forget.

0: Okay, Judson, let's go.
1: How did it go with Sam Clark? Uh-oh. See by your face how it went.
0: Not good. Sam was his usual vigilant self. But I got an idea.
1: That's nothing new, but it sounds like work for me, the way you say it.
0: It is, darling. Sam hasn't always been a DA. About 15 years ago, he was going to law school. And if we could just check...
1: To see if he cribbed on his bar exam?
0: Oh, darling, be serious. If we can find out enough about Sam Clark's past associations, he may be the one to free George Bauman once we get him in court.
1: Marty, Sam is the DA. He isn't on trial.
0: He may be before this case is closed.

0: In just a moment, we'll continue with tonight's defense attorney story.
1: Now, everyone can have kissing sweet breath. 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
1: Joel Potter, take the stand, please. You sound as well as tell the truth, the whole truth.
2: Marty, the man you wanted me to find for you is in the first row there.
3: Where, Judge?
2: The dignified-looking man with the gray mustache. His name is R. Fenley Baker.
3: Thank you, darling. I knew you could do it if anybody could.
2: Don't thank me. You don't know it, but you're paying his round-trip plane fare.
3: I got a feeling it'll be worth it.
4: State your name, please.
5: Joe Potter.
3: Here goes Sam. Full
4: Thank you, Mr. Potter. Now, will you tell us in your own words what happened in the bar as you saw it the night that Louis Arpette was murdered?
6: Objection, Your Honor. The question assumes a fact not in evidence. I move that the word murdered be struck from the question. I suggest that the question read, the night that Louis Arpette was killed during his attempted robbery.
1: The move to strike the word murdered is sustained. The suggested wording by the counsel for the defense is overruled. And I must warn the counsel against such counterattempts at coloring the record. Mr. Reporter, the substituted word will be killed. Jury will disregard the murder term. The witness will proceed.
5: Me and Bert, that's Bert Fraser, he's sitting right over there.
4: Yes, go ahead.
5: Me and Bert come in the bar from a union meeting and, we got a beer at the bar.
4: You were standing at the bar then?
5: Yeah, down towards the end. And this guy that got shot came in. He says something to George, kind of quiet-like. George frowns, and then he turns around and opens the cash register and pulls the gun out and shoots this guy twice.
4: Watching closely.
5: Well, yeah. Bert was telling a joke that I heard before, so I was kind of looking around the bar.
4: Did Louis Arpette make any threatening gestures that you noticed?
5: Threatening? No, he just stood there.
4: Is this a picture of the man who was killed?
5: Yeah, that's him.
4: Thank you, Mr. Potter. Your witness, counsel.
6: No questions.
4: No questions. Your Honor, ladies and gentlemen of the jury, you have heard both Joe Potter and Bert Fraser testify that George Bauman shot Louis Arpette without provocation. Your witness, counsel.
6: No cross-examination.
2: I hope you know what you're doing, darling. Sam is building a heavy foundation.
3: Judge, you're more worried than George is. Isn't that right, George?
7: Well, it doesn't sound too good to me, Miss Bryant. But you've got to tell him I didn't know who he was. I didn't just shoot him because I was mad at him.
3: I believe you, George. You've got to trust me.
4: Your Honor, with this last witness, the state concludes its introduction of evidence.
1: Very well. The defense will proceed with the case.
6: Thank you, Your Honor. Ladies and gentlemen, since the defense of this case has been somewhat irregular, I believe I owe you an explanation. I did not cross-examine the witnesses brought forth by the prosecution, the men who witnessed the killing, because it was all too obvious that Louis Arpette would make every effort to keep casual observers from knowing he was robbing the defendant, George Bauman. He was undoubtedly extra cautious, since he was not carrying a gun. You have also heard evidence that George and Bertha Bauman had quarreled, and even though Louis Arpette may have been the subject of some of these quarrels, is it not probable that Mr. Bauman has long since ceased to be actively jealous of this man he met only once, 15 years ago?
4: Your Honor, the prosecution objects to the attempt by the defense to change the connotation of the testimony of the witnesses.
1: Objection overruled. Proceed with the defense.
6: Which brings us to the question around which this case revolves. Could George Bauman fail to recognize Louis Arpette? I ask you, ladies and gentlemen, how many times have you been stopped by someone on the street or in a store and had that person call you by name and you exchange pleasantries with him? And when you part company, you cannot recall his name or exactly where you met him. Now, with this in mind, I call my first witness, the defendant, George Bauman.
1: Mr. George Bauman will take the stand.
8: You sound as well to tell the truth, the whole truth, and nothing but the truth, so help you God.
7: I do.
6: Mr. Bauman, I know that you are an honest man, and I have every confidence that your honesty will show through to the ladies and the gentlemen of the jury, in spite of the obvious efforts to make you appear otherwise. I also understand your feeling of remorse at having had to kill a man who threatened your own life, and the defense, therefore, will ask you just two questions. First, did you shoot Louis Arpette because of jealousy?
7: No, I didn't.
6: Second, when Louis Arpette came into the bar, before or after you shot him, did you recognize him as the man who had been married to your wife?
7: No.
6: Thank you, Mr. Bauman. Your witness.
4: George Bauman. Why did you kill

0: the defenseless Louis Arpette?
1: Well, he was aiming a gun at me.
0: Gun? That's strange. No one else saw the gun, and the police couldn't find in his pockets a weapon any more deadly than a streetcar token.
1: No, he had the gun in his pocket, or I thought he did. He said that
0: yes,
1: he had the
0: gun. Yes, we understand. You shot and killed this man because you thought he might have a gun in his pocket.
1: Yes.
0: Didn't it occur to you as odd when you fabricated this story that a man who was attempting armed robbery wouldn't carry a gun?
2: Objection. The implication that the defendant lied is leading and confusing.
3: Sustained.
0: Very well, Your Honor. We will abandon that question. Mr. Bauman, you realize, of course, that there are thousands of bars in the United States of America. These bars are frequented by millions of customers. Do you presume to assault the credulity of the court and jury with the idea that of all these bars, the man who has been the object of your wrath for 15 years walked into the very bar where you work at the very time you were on duty to rob you without a gun? Do you wish to insult the intelligence of every man and woman listening by expecting them to believe that?
1: Well, yes.
0: Furthermore, and far more important, how did you expect your supposed faulty memory to help you? Did you want us to swallow your story of not remembering what Louis Arpette looked like? Is it conceivable that you can suddenly forget the man about whom you have been shouting in absentia for 15 years?
1: Yes, it's true, it's true.
0: That is all. You may step down.
2: Well, here goes, Judd. I think we're ready for him.
4: Good luck, honey.
2: Thank you. The defense requests permission of the court to introduce at this time a special exhibit.
3: Introduction of exhibits is proper procedure. There's no need to request special permission.
2: Thank you, Your Honor. I sincerely hope you hold to the same opinion after seeing the exhibit. Would the distinguished gentleman in the first row approach the bench, please?
5: Certainly.
2: Your Honor, I introduce Exhibit A for the defense.
3: Miss Bryant, do you mean to say you intend using a person as an exhibit?
2: If it please the court, I do.
3: This is highly irregular. If this gentleman has anything to do with this case, he should be placed upon the stand as a witness, where he can be properly questioned.
2: I do not intend to question the exhibit, Your Honor. I only wish to question others involved in this case regarding the exhibit.
3: Miss Bryant, I do not quite understand how it is that whenever you come before this bench, you manage to depart so completely from regular procedure. However, in this matter, the bench will recognize your request until at least we can find out what your intentions are.
2: Strictly honorable, Your Honor.
3: Proceed then, please. But I warn you, Miss Bryant, unless your conduct shows this stunt to have bearing on this case, the entire procedure will be ordered stricken from the record.
2: Thank you, Your Honor. First, I would ask Your Honor a question.
3: What is it?
2: Do you recognize this gentleman, Your Honor?
3: Should I? No, I never saw him before in my life.
2: Then I would ask the witness, Joe Potter. Do you know this man?
6: No.
2: Perhaps the defendant himself, Mr. George Bauman, can shed some light on the matter. George, do you recognize this man?
7: No, I don't.
0: Your Honor, I object to this fantastic behavior. Miss Bryant has now established the fact that no one connected with this case knows this person whom she chooses to introduce here as an exhibit. Since she is merely attempting to establish who does not know the exhibit, I object on the grounds that it is a waste of time. I imagine there are 100 million people in the United States who do not know this man.
3: Objection is overruled.
2: Perhaps you can assist us, Mr. Clark. Do you know this man?
0: Why, certainly not. Your Honor, the defense has now established that the exhibit is a complete stranger to everyone in this courtroom. Perhaps she will now request a 15-year recess while we test her ability to remember the assembled crowd.
3: Order! Order!
2: Your Honor, I call as next witness for the defense the gentleman previously introduced as Exhibit A, Mr. R. Fenley Baker.
3: Mr. Baker, take the stand, please.
2: Mr. Baker, the prosecuting attorney states that you are a complete stranger to everyone in this courtroom. I do not believe that is true. Do you know anybody here?
8: Yes.
2: Who is the person you recognize?
4: I recognize the prosecuting attorney, Sam Clark.
5: Why, what is
2: Where
5: this?
2: Where did you know him?
4: In college.
2: How long ago was that?
4: About 15 years ago.
2: Under what conditions did you meet?
5: I object, Your Honor.
6: Overrule. Proceed, please.
4: I would say the conditions were violent. I was head of the committee that initiated Sam Clark into the fraternity. I'm afraid I was a little overzealous in administering the paddle to him, for after that he was known as Singing Sammy Clark.
5: Your Honor, I object. These are cheap theatricals in a court of law.
6: Order. Order in this courtroom. Objection overruled. Proceed, Counselor.
2: Your Honor, ladies and gentlemen, I feel that we have proven it is possible for a man to forget. Even our able and intelligent prosecuting attorney, who did not recognize a fraternity brother. The prosecution has dealt rather heavily on the proposition that George Bauman could not have forgotten a man he saw only once 15 years ago. Yet Sam Clark can forget a man who 15 years ago was his fraternity brother. People change in 15 years. I do not believe Sam Clark did recognize Mr. Baker. But if it is possible for him to forget such a well-known acquaintance, I submit that it was possible for George Bauman to forget a face he saw only once. I maintain that George Bauman shot and killed Louis Arpette in defense of himself and his property, and that in no way did the emotion of jealousy play any part in the killing. And I ask that you find George Bauman not guilty.

0: George Bauman, since the jury finds you not guilty due to the act with which you were charged being declared justifiable homicide, I release you from custody. Court adjourned.
1: I don't know how to thank you, Miss Bryant. I'm so
2: tickled. I'll do the thanking for you, George. Oh. Maybe I can talk her into coming in for a drink sometime.
1: Hey, any time. They're on the house any time.
2: See there, Marty? Now, if you can defend a grocer and a light and power company and a real estate agent, we can get married and live for practically nothing.
3: Judd, if you marry her, you're insane. How would you ever win an argument?
2: Ah, that's easy. I'll buy a gavel. You ever notice how the judge manages to get in the last word?
3: I should have thought of that. Oh, excuse me. There goes Baker. I want to take him out to meet the wife.
4: One thing you've got to say for Sam, he's a good loser.
2: Yeah, I was watching him. Marty, I do think you're a little tough on old Sam.
4: I don't know. A couple of people in court who wouldn't agree with you.
2: Name one.
4: The defendant, George Bauman.

0: You have just heard Defense Attorney, starring Mercedes McCambridge with Howard Culver as Judd. Tonight you heard Bill Boucher as George Bauman, Jan R. Vann as the District Attorney, Mary Lansing as Mrs. Bauman, Peter Leeds as R. Fenley Baker, and Parley Bear as the judge. Music was composed and conducted by Rex Corey. Defense Attorney was written by Rick McClune and William Yeager. The program is directed by Dwight Houser.
1: That was the case of George Bauman from August 28, 1952. The actor who voiced the judge, Parley Bear, was one of radio's busiest actors. His best-remembered role being that of Chester Proudfoot, Marshal Matt Dillon's deputy in Radio's Gunsmoke. I'm Greg Bella, next on When Radio Was Our Weekly Visit, with Mary Foster, the editor's daughter, right after this break.
2: With his faithful valet Cato, Britt Reid, daring young publisher, matches wits with the underworld, risking his life that criminals and racketeers within the law may feel its weight by the sting of the Green Hornet.
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2: The great car rode into life. A section of the wall in front raised automatically, then closed as the gleaming black beauty sped into the darkness.
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4: 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And Cato, if it'll help us find the truth, we're going to cross him good.
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10: And now, Mary Foster, the editor's daughter. Mary Foster Lord arranged a meeting at her office of Tom Daggett and Amelia Cobb Parrish. As a result, Amelia not only convinced Tom they should both return to work for Mary's father, Henry Foster, but practically proposed marriage to him and got his stunned acceptance. But Mary is out of the room at the moment. As Amelia says...
11: Oh, Tom, I never dreamed you was going to ask me to marry you. I just never dreamed you would. It was just the furthest thing from my thoughts. And when you came right out and asked me, it was such a surprise, I couldn't hardly believe my ears. Oh, Tom.
12: It was kind of a surprise to me, too, Amelia. I mean, I'm trying to figure it out right now. But let me think.
11: Oh, now, don't be silly. There's nothing to figure out. You asked me to marry you, and I accepted. I think it's just wonderful. How long have you been planning to ask me, Tom, since you started writing me that poetry?
12: Why, George, things have been happening so fast in the last couple of minutes, I swear I can't quite remember. Seems to me you said something about, wasn't I going to ask you to marry
11: me? Oh, no. That must be all in your imagination, darling. Oh, that's the first time I ever called you, darling, ain't it? Don't it sound sweet, though? Oh, so sweet. You call me darling now. Go on.
12: I ain't much on sweet words, Amelia. Never called any woman that in my life.
11: Well, I'm awful glad to hear that, but you can call your intended darling, I guess. Go on now. Call me darling.
12: Well, all right, darling.
11: Oh, that's so sweet. Again.
12: Look, I'd better go on out in the garage and see if they're tending to my automobile, Amelia.
11: Oh, here now, wait a minute. What kind of business is that, asking a body to marry and then scooting right out to look at an automobile? Ain't you even going to kiss me?
12: No, sir, I ain't.
11: What? But, Tom, after all, it...
12: We might just as well have an understanding about that, Amelia, right here and now. I ain't the kissing type of feller. Never was and never will be.
11: Oh, but your own fiance...
12: It don't make a mite of difference one way or t'other. I ain't the kissing type.
11: Oh, all right, I won't insist on... Oh, come on in, Mary.
13: Am I interrupting?
11: No, come on in. You can go on out and look at your automobile if you want to, darling.
12: Yeah, I do, bad.
13: Darling, that sounds as if you and Tom were on friendly terms.
11: Oh, Mary, I'm the happiest woman in all this wide, wide world. What do you suppose Tom did? He asked me to marry him.
13: Honestly, did he?
11: Yeah, he certainly did. Of course, I'll have to admit I will to you. I wouldn't anybody else, though. It took a little mite of prompting from me, but now he's committed himself. And he's mine.
13: Well, I'm just as happy as I can be for you, dear. I think they're just wonderful. I thought you looked unusually radiant when I came in.
11: Oh, why wouldn't I? I can hardly believe it. Amelia Cobb Parrish Daggett. That's quite a name, ain't it? I always did like that name, Daggett. And now it's going to become a reality for me. Oh, don't you think Tom's sweet, Mary?
13: Oh, yes, I do. I think Tom's a grand person. Yes, indeed. You're both grand, Amelia.
11: Of course, Tom's kind of stern-like. He don't have much to say. And he ain't what you'd call romantic. But he'll do. Yeah, he'll do very nicely. I'll make some changes in him.
13: Well, if I were you, dear, I wouldn't try to change Tom too quickly. He's been a bachelor for a long, long time, you know. And as they grow older, men are likely to become more and more set in their ways.
11: Yeah, I know. But I'll change him. Anyway, I just had to tell you all about this, Amelia.
13: Well, I do think it's wonderful, Amelia, and I know you're going to be very, very happy.
11: Oh, if it's anything like now, I'll be walking on air all the time. Why don't he come back in here? My goodness. He's been in there a long time.
13: He's only been out there a minute.
11: Yeah, but just the same, I'm going out and see what's keeping him. You can't ever tell about a man like Tom. He might even try to escape.
13: Give me the Sentinel office, please. Yes. Dad, I think everything's going to be all right. Sure, they'll come back to work. What? Yes, I will.
14: 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We'll be right back with more after this.
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22: 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And they have a heel on them. They have laces. 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You never have to tie them ever again. 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
23: Got a minute to spare, Henry?
24: Yes, sir, I have, Tom. I got 2 or 3 minutes if you want them. Have a chair.
23: Oh, thanks.
24: Hey, you look mighty troubled, seems to me.
23: Now, the truth of the matter is, I am troubled. Let me ask you this, Henry. Did things ever happen to you so fast that you couldn't quite think back and be certain of what had happened?
24: Oh, well, I don't know. Yes, I guess maybe they have. You mean when something so unexpected happens that it sort of numbs your brain and makes recollection difficult?
23: That's it exactly. That's just what I mean. Well, now, just between you and I and the lamppost, I wasn't aiming to ask Amelia to marry me for some time yet. We were sitting over there in Mary's office yesterday, talking, and it seems to me Amelia said something about why didn't I ask her to marry me. It seems to me I replied I was thinking of it, and the next thing I knew, she was laughing, half crying, and carrying on at a great rate, calling me darling, and Oh, it's awful confusing, Henry.
24: Yeah, I can imagine it could be, Tom. Sort of baffling, huh?
23: That's it. Baffling.
24: Yeah. Of course, I don't know what happened in your case, beyond what you told me, but women have been known to jump to conclusions somewhat in matters of that kind. Thing is, Tom, just the minute anything matrimonial is mentioned, a woman, she becomes a lot more alert than a man does. You see what I mean?
23: Yeah, I guess so.
24: Oh, they do. Instantly. Seems to be part of their nature, especially if they want a man to ask to marry them. And, conversely, a man can become sort of dazed-like. That's most likely what's happened to you.
23: Yeah.
24: What you coming at with all this, Tom? I mean, you figure you'd rather not marry Amelia?
23: Oh, no, it ain't that. As I told you, I was planning to marry her eventually, if she'd have me. And as far as I'm concerned, we won't be married for, well, say about a year.
24: As far as you're concerned?
23: What's the joke?
24: Nothing, Tom, nothing at all. Go ahead.
23: So, that part of it's all right, Henry, but what I'm getting at is this. I want to ask your advice about how I shall act.
24: What do you mean by act?
23: Well, it's this way, Henry. Of course, like any woman, I suppose, Amelia gets out a lot of dears and darlings and such sweet talk, as you might say, and she kind of expects me to reply in kind.
24: Yeah.
23: I don't want to do that, Henry. I mean, it would make me feel like a fool.
24: Well, all right, then I wouldn't.
23: The trouble is, though, Amelia's getting so she insists on it. So, what should I do?
24: Does present something of a problem, don't it?
23: Yeah.
24: Well, when a fella gets married, Tom, or when he gets engaged, of course he's lost some of his independence.
23: I'm beginning to believe that.
24: Oh, yes, indeed. He ain't the same man at all. Now, up to a point, that's all right. You expect to make some concessions, just as the woman does. But there is a place to put your foot down and be definite about what you're going to do and what you ain't going to do. Understand? Now, in the case of the dears and darlings, if you don't want to say them, why, I just wouldn't. Personally, I don't see any harm in that, but it's a matter of opinion. So I'd simply let Amelia know how I felt about it and settle it right off quick.
23: Yep. I guess that's the only thing to do.
24: Oh, sure it is. Assert yourself.
23: All right, then. I guess perhaps I will. Much obliged for the advice, Henry.
24: That's all right, Tom. Anytime. Oh, here comes Amelia now up the walk.
23: Oh, she's kind of nice at that, ain't she, Henry?
24: Yes, she is, Tom. You bet.
23: Well, I'll be getting back out to the shop.
24: Yeah. Oh, hi, Amelia.
0: Hello, Mr. Foster. Ain't it a lovely day, though? Ain't it a gorgeously lovely day?
24: Funny, I just been thinking it's kind of overcast and lowery.
0: Oh, it's beautiful. Where's my lonely little lambkin?
24: Who's that?
0: My darling Tom.
24: Oh, well, he's out in the shop working, right where you'd expect him to be. You got some personals dug up for me, have you, Amelia? Getting pretty close to the deadline, you know.
0: Oh, yes, I got some. I couldn't get many. Just seemed that everywhere I went, folks seemed to know about Tom and me going to get married and wanted to talk about it.
24: Yeah, I wouldn't be surprised. Let's see what you got there.
0: Here they are.
24: Yeah. What's this first one?
0: Ain't it all right?
24: All right. Well, here's what you've written. It says, yesterday, Joseph Hoskins went over to Brookville to call on his uncle, Tom Daggett.
0: Oh, did I have that down there? Honest?
24: Well, look, there it is in black and white. His uncle, Tom Daggett.
0: Oh, ain't that silly? I wonder how that could have happened.
24: Mm-hmm. Ain't hard to figure that one out. What's Joseph's uncle's name?
0: I declare I've clean forgot.
24: Well, check on it right away, will you, please? And also, look at this one. It says, Tom Daggett sold his bridal cow last week to Tom Daggett.
0: Oh, mercy me.
24: Now, look, Amelia, I'm ready to make some allowances for the fact that you're in kind of a mental dither. But I can't make any more allowances to cover things like this, because it simply means a duplication of effort all around.
0: Yes, I know. I'm awful sorry, Mr. Foster. I'll fix it right away. Let me take the phone. Give me Mrs. Joseph Hoskins' residence, will you? Yeah. Oh, he's wonderful, though, ain't he? Just wonderful. Hello, Mrs. Hoskins. This is Amelia Cobb Perry. Say, I'm calling to find out what's the name of Tom Daggett's uncle.
24: What in thunder are you talking about?
0: Oh, I mean, what Uncle Tom's uncle? I don't mean that either.
2: It's evident that for the time being, Amelia's work is going to be well below par. But will she be able to change Tom to suit her idea of what a fiancé should be? We may learn next week. But now, in just a moment, let's hear a few words from Henry Foster. Now, Henry Foster.
24: Well, sir, here's a saying from a long time ago. Can't recall just who said it, but it goes like this. A man can't possess anything that's better than a good woman, or anything worse than a bad one. I figure that's just about right, too. Well, here's one, right?
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1: From the late 1940s, that indeed, Mary Foster and the Editor's Daughter. 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I'm Greg Bell, and earlier we had Mercedes McCambridge as defense attorney Martha Ellis Bryant. And my question is about her film career. Although it was initially uncredited, she provided the voice of the demon emanating from little girl Linda Blair in what 1973 horror film? I'll name it and then wrap up when radio was right after this.

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